Keep on loving each other as brothers. Do not forget to entertain strangers, for by doing so, some people have entertained angels without knowing it. Hebrews chapter 13, verses 1 and 2.

Proverbs chapter 3, verses 5 and 6. Trust in the Lord with all your heart, and lean not on your own understanding. But in all your ways acknowledge him, and he shall direct your path.

John chapter 3, verse 16. For God loved the world so much that he gave his only Son, so that everyone who believes in him will not perish but have eternal life.

0: Babby Mason talks about love like that.
1: I was expecting some family members to come to our home for dinner, and so I thought I would go to the local barbecue restaurant to ask the lady who owns the restaurant for a little help in preparing some of the sides. While I was in the restaurant, there was a lady sitting at the counter, and she looked up at me and she said, "Hey, are you Babby Mason?" I said, "Well, yeah, I would be." She said, "You should sing a song for us right now." Well, this was right in the middle of the dinner hour at 6:30 in the evening. Well, I didn't have any more sense but to say, "Okay." And so without any introduction or any second thought, I lifted up my hands and I raised up my head and I belted out a chorus of "How Great Thou Art" right there in the middle of the restaurant. Well, while I was singing, the most amazing thing happened. The Holy Spirit ushered himself into that room and people began to respond to the presence of the Lord. Men took off their caps. People laid down their forks and began to worship right in the middle of the dinner hour. When I was finished, there was some applause and there was some amens as people went back to eating their meals. I was totally amazed that God would reveal his presence in such a beautiful way. Well, I hugged the proprietor's neck and as I was heading for the door, the cook came out of the kitchen and she said, "Excuse me, Babby, but can I speak with you for a moment?" I said, "Certainly, my friend. What can I do for you?" She said, "You know, you thought you came in here to talk with the owner of this restaurant about preparing some sides for your meal. But I know that the Lord sent you into this restaurant just for me." She said, "I've been making it. It's been pretty hard to make it these last few months trying to raise 3 kids on this part-time job." She said, "I'm grateful for this job, but it's really been rough. I got way too much mother and not enough money." She said, and sometimes when I pray, I wonder if my prayers are even reaching the ceiling. She said, "Sometimes I wonder if God even knows I'm down here." And then you would come in here tonight, she said, and you would sing that song. And now I know God loves me, that he knows where I am and who I am, and I'm not alone. I assured my friend that that is exactly right. I reminded her that Jesus says, "I'll never leave you, nor will I forsake you, but I'm with you even until the end of the age." You know, my friend, you and I carry the fragrance of Christ. And wherever we go, wherever we are, wherever we encounter people as believers, when they encounter us, they're encountering Christ within us. The book of 1 Corinthians tells us in the 13th chapter, "Now abides these 3 things, faith, hope, and love. But the greatest of these is love."

Did you know that the Bible is God's love letter to you? From cover to cover, He's calling out your name. From the table of contents all the way back to the maps in the back of the Bible, He's charting your life's course. From the first hallelujah to the last amen, God wants to write His love story on the tablet of your heart. Each page is engraved with His invitation to come and be refreshed by His goodness, His mercy, and His favor. Every promise is signed, sealed, and delivered as if it were an arrow aimed straight for the target. So the next time you hear the words, "God loves you," don't just say, "Isn't that nice?" and then walk away unaffected to live beneath your privilege. But as a blood-bought, born-again child of God, begin living as one who knows that every promise in the book belongs to you. Turn that fundamental truth over and over in your heart today and make it a practice to rehearse the powerful promise that God loves you. And you'll begin to discover a relationship with Jesus that most people fail to realize. It's true, my friend. God really loves you. This is Babbie Mason with Encouraging Words.

Bless the Lord, O my soul, and all that is within me, bless his holy name. Bless the Lord, O my soul, and forget not all his benefits. Psalm 103, verses 1 and 2.

Somebody just need to testify to something next to him. Tell him, I'm stronger. I'm wiser. I'm better. Much better. When I look back over what he brought me through, I realize I made it because I had you.

Nehemiah 8 and 6, and Ezra blessed the Lord, the great God, and all the people answered, Amen, Amen. Lifting up their hands, they bowed their heads and worshiped the Lord with their faces to the ground. When we receive a word from the Lord, our answer should be, Amen. Let the church say, Amen.

Hello, this is Babbie Mason, and thank you for listening to Babbie Mason Radio. Do you need a word of prayer today? Allow me to pray for you right now. Dear Lord, thank you for that dear one that is listening to Babbie Mason Radio. I thank you, Lord, that wherever they are, you are present in their current circumstances, whatever they may be. Thank you, Lord, that you never change, but that you are the same yesterday, today, and forevermore. In Jesus' name, amen.

0: And we know that in all things God works for the good of those who love him, who have been called according to his purpose. Romans chapter 8, verse 28.
1: Can you hear me?

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It's a prayer of commitment, or even a prayer of recommitment. And it says, Lord, I want to love you and serve you and give you my life. And I want to do it with all my heart.

0: Babby Mason talks about shine the light.
1: I really don't remember a time when Jesus Christ wasn't the center of my life. You know, I've been going to church since 9 months before I was born, so Christ has always been an integral part of my life. But I made a profession to Christ when I was only 8 years of age, so I've walked with Jesus most all of my life. And when I reached year number 50, I call it my year of Jubilee, I prayed a prayer and rededicated my life, and I told the Lord that if He would give me more opportunities to share my faith with others, I would take advantage of every opportunity I could to share my faith. And when you pray a prayer like that, you know God will take you up on it, and He's taken me up on it in my own walk with Him and my own sweet relationship with Him. And so he's taken me up on that, and He's given me many opportunities to share my faith in unexpected places. And I remember a time when I was invited to go and speak to a songwriter's group, and I was a little taken aback when my GPS landed me in the parking lot of a local bar in the Atlanta area. I was a bit hesitant to get out of the car because I don't sing in a lot of bars. I don't sing in any bars, really. And I was a little hesitant to get out of the car, but I'd given them my word. I told the president of the association that I'd be there, and they were expecting me. So my friends and I had a quick prayer meeting in the car, and we got out of the car and went on inside the bar. And when the president realized that I had arrived, he called me up on stage to jam with the band. And I said to the guys, I said, hey, let's do Amazing Grace, key of C. We sang a few verses of Amazing Grace, and when we were done with that, somebody from the back of the room shouted, sing another one. We sang Just a Closer Walk with Thee, kind of Louisiana blues style. When I was finished with that, somebody shouted, sing How Great Thou Art. We sang that. Somebody else shouted, sing Shout to the Lord. After 30 or 40 minutes of taking requests, I finally took my seat. It was an amazing thing to watch God move right there and have a beautiful worship service right there in the bar. I sat down at my seat and people came by to just express their gratitude for the wonderful time of worship right there in a bar. And I was just amazed at how God could use that moment to give Him glory and to encourage others. The book of Matthew chapter 5 reminds us that we are the light of the world. We are the salt of the earth. And we used to sing this old song. Sometimes I still sing it when I'm folding laundry or on a road trip. That we are not just to make our light shine. You just let it shine. And that's my word of encouragement to you. To be like a city that sits upon a hill. And shine your light for Jesus.

Sometimes, when you're by yourself, you need to know that someone cares. The song says just that.

Here's another promise from God's Word, found in the book of Ephesians, chapter 3, verses 20 and 21. Now to him who is able to do exceedingly abundantly above all that we ask or think, according to the power that works in us, to him be glory in the church by Christ Jesus to all generations forever and ever. Amen. Ephesians chapter 3, verses 20 and 21.

Shepherd, I shall not want. He maketh me to lie down in green pastures. He leadeth me beside the still waters. He restoreth my soul. He leadeth me in the paths of righteousness for his name's sake. Yea, though I walk through the valley in the shadows of death, I will fear no evil, for thou art with me. Thy rod and thy staff, they comfort me. Thou preparest a table before me in the presence of mine enemies. Thou anointest my head with oil. My cup runneth over. Surely goodness and mercy shall follow me all the days of my life. And I will dwell in the house of the Lord

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Psalm 119, 105. It says, "Your word is a lamp unto my feet and a light unto my path." We have God in us, and he is light, and therefore we are the light of the world. This song celebrates that light. We march in the light of God. Let's sing in Zulu.

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1: Words to say.
0: That will move.
1: That will move.
0: The gates of hell.
1: The gates of hell.
0: That your church.

0: Hello, everyone. This is Babby Mason, and welcome to Babby's House on the Radio. Thank you so very much for being my very special guest, because we know that without you listening in, there would be no Babby's House on the Radio. So thank you so very much for your faithful listening. You know, we always try to encourage you, the listener, by having wonderful guests with intriguing stories and powerful testimonies and great music. It's all about the independent artists here on Babby's House on the Radio. We love to put independent artists in the spotlight, let you know their God story, encourage them in their endeavors. That's what Babby's House on the Radio is all about. So thank you for listening in today. I have a very special guest. She is a singer and a songwriter. She is a nurse by day, and we'll talk about her practice as a nurse and how that relates to her ministry. She is also a singer, and she serves her local church in North Carolina. I want you to help me to welcome to Babby's House on the Radio, Carol Williams. Welcome to the show, Carol.
1: Thank you. Thank you for having me.
0: Thank you for being my very special guest. Well, right now we're playing your song that you wrote called God Will Supply. In just a little bit, we're going to play that song, and we're going to hear how it was that you wrote that song. But right now, we want to get to know you a little bit better. Talk to me about how you came to know the Lord, Carol.
1: Well, I was attending college, and it was my first year there, and I was going to a local church there, and I had heard the word, but I kept sitting there. And then one particular Sunday, the word just hit me, and there was our pastor gave the invitation, and I got up and just walked up front and received the Lord, and just have been serving Him since that day, actually. And it was amazing to me, because sitting there, I just felt like I was just lifted up and just carried to the front, you know. So it was a very special moment for me.
0: Amen. How long ago was that?
1: That was in 1983, believe it or not.
0: Wow. Well, so you've walked with the Lord a few years now.
1: Yes. Yes, it has.
0: Well, what is one of the greatest faith lessons that you have learned as a believer, you know, these many years? What is one of the greatest lessons, faith lessons, that the Lord has taught you in your faith walk with Him?
1: To listen to Him, and not to try to get ahead of Him in doing things on my own, and letting Him be the one providing, you know, everything for me, and being the one to go to for everything. I've had experiences where I've just kind of, you know, gone ahead of God and tried to do a few things, and it didn't work out like I wanted it to work out. So He's taught me a few things through that. So I thank Him for that.
0: We're so grateful that your music is being played right now on Babby Mason Radio. You've written a beautiful song called God Will Supply. And in just a moment, we're not going to let the cat out of the bag just yet, but in a moment, I want you to tell us how you wrote that song. But I want us to just backtrack just a little bit. How did you get interested in music?
1: Well, I go back to my family, I should say. I was always surrounded by musicians growing up. I had an uncle who was interested in getting into the music business, and he would always encourage us to follow our dreams. So my mom sang, and I used to listen to her sing a lot, and I was like, oh my gosh, she just has such a beautiful voice. So when I was old enough to join the choir, I joined a choir at church and a choir in school, also in high school. Just always had an interest in music, as far as I can remember.
0: Well, you also serve in your local church choir. Why is that important to you to serve the church in that capacity? Because a lot of people who have talent, particularly those that are in the spotlight, so to speak, those that, you know, kind of stand out, above or apart from the normal crowd, sometimes they want to kind of sit back and you know, not serve as often, because they might think that they have, you know, that they're too special, or that they're not humble enough to serve in the local choir. But you feel differently about that, because You actually sing in your church choir. You have served in your local church. Why is that important to you?
1: That is important because it not only helps me to be humble. I feel that God's given each one of us a gift. And if I'm not using that gift, I'm just sitting out in the audience. I'm not ministering to someone, and if I'm not using that gift, then I'm not helping how God wants me to help.
0: Are there people in your life, Carol, that have inspired you along the way, teachers or preachers or relatives that saw something special in you maybe when you were a child, and they motivated you or encouraged you to live for the Lord? Who is one of those people that kind of motivated you along the way to live for the Lord?
1: I had an aunt who just motivated me to sing. And she just came up to me one day. I was singing in my home, and she said, "You know, you have a beautiful voice." And I was like, "Oh, really?" She really motivated me to sing. I'm trying to remember, just thinking back, the people who really encouraged me to attend church, and that was another relative who just said she was praying for me, and she wanted me to come down to the local church that was in our neighborhood. And I really wasn't listening at the time, but over time, I'm sure her prayers were the reason why I am where I am today.
0: That is so important to know that there are people that are behind the scenes. You know, everybody doesn't stand out front in the spotlight. But there are those prayer warriors, those parents, Sunday school teachers, those people who stand in the background so that we can be the ones to stand in the spotlight. And without them, we wouldn't be where we are today.
1: That's right. That's right. That's so true. It's so very important to have those prayer warriors, like you said, that in the behind the scenes, just praying for you and encouraging you and just lifting you up in prayer every day, you know, because I totally agree that without those people in your life, oh my God, it would not be, it would be harder than what it is. I was going to say easy, but easy wasn't a good word.
0: I say amen to that. Kind of piggybacking on the last question that I asked you, are there people in your life or people that you admired, maybe some that you're familiar with them, they may not be familiar with you for many reasons, but maybe there are musicians or singers or songwriters, musicians along the way that inspired you to do what you're doing today? Who is one of those people?
1: Well, one of those people are you, Babby.
0: Oh,
1: I started listening to you. There was a gentleman named Walt Baby Love. I don't know if you remember him or not, but he played
0: that name very, very well.
1: He played your song one Sunday morning, and I was listening to the radio at this particular time. And I heard the song, God Has Another Plan. And I was like, oh, my God, that song, it just really touched my heart. So I found you on someplace else in the music store, and I just followed you from there. And there have been some other singers like Damaris Carbar from the Brooklyn Tabernacle Choir, and some amazing singers, CeCe Winans. I can name so many. But I started out with listening to your music, and just

0: that's kind of humbling
1: because there are people, you know, who are blessed by your music. Your music is being played right now on Babby Mason Radio. Babby Mason Radio is an internet radio station, and it's global. Because it's on the internet, it's being played literally around the globe. There are people here in the United States, people in countries all over the world who are hearing your music as a result of Babby Mason Radio. What do you think about that, and how does that make you feel?
0: That is so amazing, and it's just so awesome. My hope and prayer with people hearing my music is that it would draw them to Christ. That's my biggest prayer, my utmost prayer, is that it would draw them to Christ. And I pray that when I sing, they will be able to hear Christ through me and just get to know him through the word.
1: Well, I want you to tell us how you are inspired to write the song that we're playing right now on Babby Mason Radio. You wrote the song called God Will Supply. What's the inspiration behind that song? Tell us how you wrote it.
0: There was a time in my life where I was going through a situation, and I needed God to really supply some things for me, finances, just peace of mind. And nothing is impossible with God. With God, there's nothing impossible for him to do. So I was reading the scripture one day, and I came across that scripture in Philippians 4:19. And I just held on to that scripture and just started singing, just had a melody, just started singing. And I knew it had to be from God, so I just started singing it and recorded the song on a little cassette where I had years ago. But I was going through a situation, and we just needed finances, and we didn't know where they were going to come from. So I just had to depend on God. I knew that I had to depend on God. So I just started quoting that scripture over and over and over again and started singing the melody to that scripture.
1: And the Lord gave you that song called God Will Supply.
0: Yes, he did. He did.
1: I want us to go right now and listen to this great song. And on the other side of this beautiful song written by Carol Williams called God Will Supply, we'll come back with more of Babby's House on the Radio. Let's listen to this beautiful song now.

0: 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I'll see you there.
1: Welcome back to the show, everybody. This is Babbie Mason, and you're listening to Babbie's House on the radio. Today, I've been talking with Carol Williams, who is a beautiful singer. She's a songwriter, and her song is being featured right now on Babbie Mason Radio. And if you know anything about Babbie Mason Radio, then you know that we're all about putting the independent artist in the spotlight. And Carol Williams is one of those people who has come to our weekend workshop for singers and songwriters called The Inner Circle. She has come to get inspiration and information and tools for success in ministry. So we're so grateful to you, Carol, for coming. Tell me why you thought it was important to come to the Inner Circle workshop for singers and songwriters.
2: Well, it was important because I feel like you're never at a point where you can't learn something from someone else. And just to get involved with the other singers and just to maybe just communicate to them and hear the, all of the different ways gospel music can be ministered to the people, and just to have that fellowship and to listen to all the great music that was out there.
1: Did you learn anything specific that taught you a good lesson about business or ministry? Was there something that you came away with that motivated you or encouraged you in any way?
2: Yes. I'm not sure which session it was in, but there was a part that I think you spoke about where you can get your ideas for titles for songs. And just by watching television or reading in a magazine, of that nature, listening to your pastor, those type of areas we can get music from, titles.
1: Well, talk to me about what you're doing today. You happen to be a nurse. And
2: yes.
1: Tell us about your profession in nursing. What was it about being a nurse that encouraged you to be a part of that profession?
2: Well, I wanted to be a nurse because back in 1973, we lived with my grandparents. So my grandfather got up one morning and we heard this loud thump, and he had a heart attack. He died right there. I didn't know what to do. I was really young at that time, and no one in the house knew what to do to revive him. So that was that really stuck with me, and I always wanted to be able to hop in there, get in there, and step in there and do something if someone was sick and, you know, needed some help. In the same situation with my grandmother, I couldn't help her. She was sick, and I couldn't do anything for her. I felt helpless. So those two incidents were really what pushed me to want to pursue a career in nursing.
1: And how long have you been practicing nursing?
2: About 15 years now. 15 years.
1: You know, some people look at ministry and their day job as two different functions or two different roles in their life.
2: Mm-hmm.
1: How do you view your life as a musician and your life as a nurse? Do you see ministry stopping on the stage or being a part of what happens on the stage and your day job as being something that happens, you know, in the doctor's office or at the hospital? Or do the lines, you know, are the lines blurred? Do you go, you know, does your heart or do the roles switch in any way, or are they one and the same? Talk to me about how you view ministry. What is your definition of ministry?
2: I feel that they are one and the same because ministry does not stop once you leave the stage. You're surrounded by people every day in your work environment. So I look at that as a as a area where if someone's needing prayer, I can pray with them. If they're needing an encouraging word for that day, I can give them an encouraging word. And I see the same patient basically almost every day. So I can give them a word. At Christmas time, I can get my music out there, get the equipment out there and sing to them, sing Christmas songs. Plus, I can just sing gospel songs and they can hear the word that way. So I see them as the same. It's so much that you can do. And so many areas you can minister to people while you're working. It's just God opens that door for us. Sometimes you may feel like you're a little intimidated about reaching people, but I would pray and ask God to just open a door and give me a chance to, a way to minister to someone. And I've seen him do it so many different times in nursing.
1: Can you give us an example of one of those times that maybe you prayed, you saw somebody that had a need, you prayed and you asked God to use you, and he did, and then you saw the hand of God moving because you responded to somebody's need. Can you think of one of those instances? Or maybe when you sang a song, you said you get the opportunity to sing at Christmas time, or maybe you meet somebody who has a down, you know, they're discouraged or they're despondent in their heart, and you give them an encouraging word. You know, sometimes it doesn't have to be a big miracle, but planting a seed, a kind word. Can you think of somebody whose life was touched as a result of something you said or did?
2: Yes, there was a gentleman who was on dialysis, and he told me that he had stopped going to church, and he used to go to church when he was younger, but he just didn't attend anymore. And he said, you know what, Carol, he said, no one has really done anything like that for us ever at the clinic. He said, I really enjoyed you coming in and singing and just singing those songs. And he said, I really, really enjoyed it. Thank you so much. And that really brightened my day, because I'm thinking, oh, you know, wow, I really got a chance to minister to someone. So you never really know what a person is going through until you actually get out there and start ministering to them, and they open up to you and tell you. So it's really amazing what God can do in those settings.
1: It is amazing what God can do. Yes, go ahead.
2: I'm sorry. I just have them held. I tell them I'm holding them captive for about 3 or 4 hours while they're dialyzing. So their treatments run from 2 to 3, 4 hours per person. So
1: you are a nurse that works in with patients who are in dialysis.
2: Yes.
1: You know, I have had family members, my mother in particular, who recently passed away at age 91 and a half. And she was a heart patient.
2: Mm-hmm.
1: And in her latter, you know, months, spent, you know, a little more time under the care of doctors and nurses.
2: Mm-hmm.
1: And I think that the nurses are angels in white.
2: Mm-hmm.
1: They minister to the sick and those that are, you know, breathing, you know, in their last days.
2: Mm-hmm.
1: Sometimes their work is thankless. They are there around the clock. They not only care for those that are the patient, but they also take care of the patient's family.
2: Yes,
1: and
2: they do.
1: And so on behalf of all those people who nurses take care of, I want to say thank you for all the work that they're doing to help those who are sick and those who are taking care of, you know, the health care providers, all of those, the caretakers. I want to say thank you on behalf of all of those people.
2: Okay.
1: And, you know, being a nurse, particularly for somebody like you who's been a nurse for, you know, going on 20 years,
2: mm-hmm.
1: it can be a very hard thing to be a nurse.
2: Yeah.
1: What motivates you to keep on going? What makes you get up and go in there and do it one more day?
2: My patients actually do. And I think about them, how they need someone to come in and just to do their treatments, because without the treatments that they're getting, their life would, they wouldn't have the quality of life that they really need and want. So I think about my patients a lot, and I think, well, I need to get in there for them. I can't let them down.
1: you know, you wrote that song, the reference that inspired the song. As we're nearing the end of our interview, I want you to encourage our listeners with that scripture verse. Do you remember it?
2: Yes. The scripture is taken from Philippians 4:19, and it says, "And my God shall supply all your need according to his riches and glory by Christ Jesus."
1: And my God shall supply all your needs. You know, just thinking about that today, he'll supply all of your needs, not according to your lack, or
2: yes,
1: not according to your need, but according to his riches.
2: His riches, yes.
1: In heaven by Christ Jesus. So to our dear listener today, I want you to be reminded that heaven is not on a budget. Heaven is not broke. Heaven is not on a restriction. But God wants to open up the windows of heaven and shower down blessings upon you, and you will not have room enough to receive them all. And so the Lord wants to bless you today. God is not mad at you. You are not an irritation or an aggravation to him, but he loves you. God loves you, and he loves you just as much as he loves his son. And so I thank you, Carol Williams, for being our very special guest here today on Babby's House, and for reminding us that God will supply all of our needs according to his riches and glory by Christ Jesus, and for bringing that beautiful song that you have written, inspired by that passage called God Will Supply. Carol, can you tell us where we can get your music and how we can contact you?
2: Yes, my contact information is carolgsweetness@gmail.com. Also, I am on cdbaby.com, iTunes, and Google Play. And I also have a Twitter account at @SingCarolGreen. 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

This is Max Licato. God will not let you go. The big news of the Bible is not that you love God, but that God loves you. He tattooed your name on the palm of His hand. His thoughts of you outnumber the sand on the shore. You never leave His mind, escape His sight, or flee His thoughts. You need not win His love. You already have it. He sees the worst of you and loves you still. Your sins of tomorrow and failings of the future will not surprise Him. He sees them now. Every day and deed of your life has passed before His eyes and been calculated in His decision. He knows you better than you know you and has reached this verdict. He loves you still. No discovery will disillusion Him. No rebellion will dissuade Him. He loves you with an everlasting love. God's love. Never failing, never ending. This is Max Licato.

0: How do you define love? Most everyone knows it's real, but who can really describe it? I sure can't define love, but the Bible can. It says love is patient and kind, not envious or selfish or arrogant. Love doesn't keep records when people let us down. Love is being happy for the success of others. It's optimistic and believes in others. It puts up with a lot and never gives up. To sum it all up, love is so much more than a feeling. It's the commitment to love a person no matter what. It's a decision, an action verb. Dr. DeBakey, the famous heart surgeon out of Houston, once received a letter from an 11-year-old girl. She asked, "Is there any love in an artificial heart?" The answer is no. But love can be found in an old heart made new by the power of Jesus. This is Bryant Wright speaking right from my new heart because of a heart transplant by the great physician, Jesus.
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1: If God the Father loved us so much that He would save us from our sins by giving His Son Jesus at Calvary, listen, anything else I've ever asked Him for in my life, anything that you will ever ask Him for as long as you live, you will never ask God for anything that will demand even anywhere close to as much love as He has already expressed to you in the cross of Calvary. When He has expressed that kind of love, sacrificial love, the gift of His own Son, if He has already given me His very best, anything else that I ask for, anything else that comes my way is less than that. How could I ever doubt the love of God? How could I question the kind of love that comes from a Father who is willing to give His only begotten Son to die at Calvary? If you question God's love, look at the cross.
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0: Here's author and songwriter Babbi Mason and Women of Hope director Dr. Peggy Banks on God's love for you.
1: This book, I Am a Daughter of the Most High King, is a huge reminder to every woman that you, first of all, you're God's daughter. In the passage where Jesus touches the woman with the issue of blood, mm-hmm. he calls her daughter, mm-hmm. a term of endearment. And the Lord loves us today as women, and he wants what is best for us, mm-hmm. and he is our father. And maybe somebody who's listening today doesn't have a good relationship with her earthly father, mm-hmm. but this book reminds us that you have a heavenly father,
2: yes.
1: who loves you, who is pleased with you, who is not condemning you, who is not pointing fingers at you, who is not keeping score, mm-hmm. but he loves you,
2: yeah.
1: and wants you to know that he has a plan for your life.
0: To find out more about the book, I Am a Daughter of the Most High King, go to Babbi.com and click on store. 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

Did you know that the Bible is God's love letter to you? From cover to cover, he's calling out your name. From the table of contents all the way back to the maps in the back of the Bible, he's charting your life's course. From the first hallelujah to the last amen, God wants to write his love story on the tablet of your heart. Each page is engraved with his invitation to come and be refreshed by his goodness, his mercy, and his favor. Every promise is signed, sealed, and delivered as if it were an arrow aimed straight for the target. So the next time you hear the words, "God loves you," don't just say, "Isn't that nice?" and then walk away unaffected to live beneath your privilege. But as a blood-bought, born-again child of God, begin living as one who knows that every promise in the book belongs to you. Turn that fundamental truth over and over in your heart today and make it a practice to rehearse the powerful promise that God loves you. And you'll begin to discover a relationship with Jesus that most people fail to realize. It's true, my friend. God really loves you. This is Babbie Mason with Encouraging Words.

Here's another promise from God's Word, found in the book of Ephesians, chapter 3, verses 20 and 21. Now to him who is able to do exceedingly abundantly above all that we ask or think, according to the power that works in us, to him be glory in the church by Christ Jesus to all generations forever and ever. Amen. Ephesians chapter 3, verses 20 and 21.

Have you ever found that you can read a passage of scripture over and over again? And one day, you not only see it with your eyes, but you understand it more clearly in your heart? This proves that the Bible is the only book you can read and never finish. Every time you open your Bible, God opens His mouth. And when you read God's Word, you'll find a new revelation, a greater depth of understanding of God's beautiful, perfect plan for your life. So one day, I was reading a very familiar passage in the Bible, John 3:16. Many consider John 3:16 the golden text of the Bible. Maybe you can recite it with me. For God so loved the world that He gave His only begotten Son, that whosoever believes in Him should not perish, but have everlasting life. Well, one day, as I was reading John 3:16, the Lord impressed upon me that the whosoever in John 3:16 is me. I realized that God didn't just send His Son for the world, He sent His Son for me. Then the Lord prompted me to put my name in the place of the word whosoever and all the other pronouns found in that passage. So I recited it like this. For God so loved Babby that He gave His only begotten Son, that if Babby believes in Him, Babby would not perish but have everlasting life. Did you know, my friend, that the whosoever in John 3:16 is you? You see, God doesn't just love the world, He loves you. God didn't just send His Son for the world, He sent His Son for you. On another occasion, I was reading John 3:16, and again, the Holy Spirit showed me something I'd missed before. I noticed a little word that I had quoted ever since I was a child. I've read this passage many times. That little word seemed insignificant. But I know that every dotted I and every crossed T is significant in God's Word. And on this particular day, the word so seemed to rise up off the page. The word so is a little word, but it has a great big meaning. Here's the definition of the word so. To such an extent, to a great degree, very or extremely, without any doubt, with great intensity. Oh, my friend, God not only loves you, He so loves you. He loves you extremely. He loves you to the greatest degree. Only God can love you with the greatest level of intensity. Only God can love you beyond any doubt or without condition. God loves you as if you were the only one to love. He loves you as if you were an only child. He loves you just as much as He loves His Son Jesus. When I was in the third grade, I got my first love letter from a little fella two rows over. And when our teacher was writing on the blackboard, he passed his love letter to me. I opened it up silently and I read it. Dear Babby, I love you. Do you love me? Yes or no? Circle one. I don't remember how I responded to my friend's proposition to be his playground girlfriend. But I remember even now how it made me feel. That little boy's love letter made me feel accepted, loved, and chosen. And even on a third grade level, I felt like I belonged, that someone would write their thoughts for me, put them on paper, put my name on it, and give it to me is a very special treasure. Well, my friend, the Bible is God's love letter to you. And from cover to cover, He's calling out your name. From the book of Genesis all the way to the book of the Revelation, He's writing His love story on the tablet of your heart. And from the table of contents all the way back to the maps in the back of the Bible, He wants you to know that you are the object of His affections. In Jeremiah 31:3, He makes this promise to you. He says, I've loved you with an everlasting love. With loving kindness, I've drawn you. In Jeremiah 1:5, He says to you, before you were conceived in your mother's womb, I knew you. In Isaiah 43:10, He says, fear not, for I have redeemed you. I've called you by your name, and you are mine. In Romans 8:39, the Apostle Paul writes, nothing can separate you from the love of God, which is in Christ Jesus our Lord. In John 3:16, He reminds you that He so loves you. In John 17, Jesus prays that you would know that God loves you just as much as He loves His Son.
So remember, my friend, you are God's favorite, not because of who you are, but because of whose you are. Let me encourage you to celebrate God's love for you. Will you say this after me? Today, I rejoice in the fact that God so loves me. He loves me with great intensity beyond any doubt. Oh, I pray you hear that today. I want to pray with you to seal these promises in your heart. Let's pray together. Dear Heavenly Father, thank you for giving us another day to experience your love. The truth of your word is teaching us that you love us with a passion and that we are to love others with compassion. Thank you for showing us how to love ourselves as you love us, unconditionally and without exception. We wouldn't even know what true love is without you. So our eyes are open to your love and our hearts are too. And we receive the gift of your love today. And it's in Jesus' name we pray and thank you.

0: Mama T says,
1: failure is never trying to do what's in your heart. Are you facing a frightening decision? Let me assure you, God knows all about it, and He has a solution for you. Ask Him to show you what He wants you to do. Trust Him to know what He's doing. I've discovered God places ideas in our minds for a reason. He has a plan, and He'll provide the time, the resources, and the people to help you reach your heart's goal. Isaiah 41:13 says, I am the Lord your God, who takes hold of your right hand and says to you, do not fear. I will help you. It doesn't get better than that, does it? Are you ready to win? Ready to trust Him? This is Thelma Wells with love and a big hug just for you.
2: Be patient then, brothers, until the Lord's coming. See how the farmer waits for the land to yield its valuable crop, and how patient he is for the autumn and spring rains. You too, be patient and stand firm, because the Lord's coming is near. James chapter 5, verses 7 and 8.
3: Part 2. Develop a healthy self-image. See yourself as God sees you. Judges 6, verse 12. The Lord is with you, O valiant warrior. Every person has an image of himself or herself. The question is, does the image of who you are line up correctly with who God says you are? Individuals who view themselves as God sees them are usually happy about who they are. They know that they have been created in God's image, and He has crowned them with tremendous honor. God created you in His image, and He is continually shaping you, conforming you to His character, helping you to become even more like Him. That's why it's so important that you learn to love yourself, faults and all, not because of pride or egotism, but because that is how your Heavenly Father loves you. Today's prayer for your best life now. Father, with all my heart, I want to learn how to love myself, not so I can bask in self-adulation, but so I can more deeply appreciate who you have made me to be, and that I might more effectively express your love to others. It's okay to like yourself. Psalm 17, verse 8. Keep me as the apple of the eye. Hide me in the shadow of your wings. God wants you to feel good about yourself. He knows you're not perfect. You're going to make some mistakes. But God is not focusing on your weaknesses or what you've done wrong. God is looking at what you're doing right. God is pleased with you. You must learn to accept yourself right where you are, faults and all. After all, not one of us is perfect. We all have areas in which we need to improve. Don't make the mistake of always feeling bad about yourself. Sadly, many people don't really like themselves. They are constantly thinking or speaking negatively about themselves. Because of their own self-rejection, they can't seem to get along with other people. We must learn to accept ourselves, faults and all, if we want to go to a higher level. I'm not saying that it's okay to have a loose attitude toward our mistakes, nor do we have any excuses for living sloppy lives. I'm referring to people who have a heart to do what is right, people who are trying to do their best. If that's you, then don't be condemned and live with a heavy heart just because you have some areas that you still struggle in, some areas in which God is still refining you. If God approves you, why don't you accept and approve yourself? Today's prayer for your best life now. Father, sometimes I have a hard time seeing myself the way you see me, so please remind me, occasionally through your word or through messages in everyday life. Thank you for making me special and for not giving up on me when I make mistakes or wrong choices. Please keep changing me, making me better, more like you.

Here's to the woman whose husband left her with a nest of kids to raise and bills to pay, but who somehow tells me every Sunday that God has never been closer. Here's to the single father of two girls who learned to braid their hair. Here's to the girl told to abort the baby who chose to keep the baby. Here's to the doctor who treats more than half his patients for free. Here's to all of you reckless lovers of life and God. So what if you forget about pleasing the crowd? Most of us aren't even in your league. This is Max Lucado.

0: Here's another promise from God's Word, found in the book of Romans chapter 8, verse 39 from the Message Bible. I'm absolutely convinced that nothing living or dead, angelic or demonic, today or tomorrow, high or low, thinkable or unthinkable, absolutely nothing can get between us and God's love because of the way that Jesus our Master has embraced us. Romans chapter 8, verse 39 from the Message Bible.
1: Hi, this is Babby Mason with Encouraging Words. You know, what you do is not who you are. I happen to be a singer and a songwriter by vocation. However, if I never sing another note or write another song, I am still complete and loved by God. When you allow what you do to establish your identity, you'll always believe that you must strive to be at the top of your game in order to be considered successful. Who you are is not what you've accomplished. When you are defined by your accomplishments, you'll always find yourself trying to measure up in order to be accepted. I know personally that striving for applause and awards always leads to disappointment. Philippians 1:6 begins with two definitive words, being confident of this, that he who began a good work in you will carry it on to completion until the day of Jesus Christ. This tells us that we can find complete trust in the fact that God always finishes what he starts. He's not practicing on you. He doesn't start projects to become disinterested later. God never makes a mistake. He does everything on purpose, with purpose, and for a purpose, and that includes you. This is Babby Mason with Encouraging Words. Reach out to me soon at babby.com.
2: You don't influence God's love. You can't affect the love of God. If your actions altered his devotion, then God would not be love. Instead, he would be a human, for this is human love. Don't you need a fountain of love that won't run dry? You'll find one on a stone-cropped hill outside Jerusalem's walls, where Jesus hangs, cross-nailed and thorn-crowned. When you feel unloved, ascend this mount and meditate long and hard on heaven's love for you. Both eyes beaten shut, shoulders as raw as ground beef, lips bloody and split, fists of hair yanked from his beard, gasps of air escaping his lungs. And as you peer into the crimsoned face of heaven's only Son, remember this: God showed his great love for us by sending Christ to die for us while we were still sinners. This is Max Lucado,
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And sometimes those deacons will stand up in the corner and put their hand in their pocket like, I know something about the Lord also. And we used to hear them say,

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I'm gonna get old one day, don't throw me away. Remember me. Even Jesus wanted to be remembered. When they were sitting around the table, he said, do this and remember some. Thank you, Lord. Thank you, Lord. How many of you can remember the time when you didn't have clothes like you have now? Let me ask you again. How many of you

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0: 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When you think about how good God has been to you, can you give him a hand of praise tonight? Can you give him a hand of praise? Yeah. Thank you. 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

0: 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And mama used to tell me and my sister, she said, get on. If you wanna see Jesus. And this is what said, when you moan, the devil don't know what you're talking about. Y'all mind moaning a little bit? Hallelujah. Somebody just tell God thank you for his goodness. Tell him thank you. Say thank you. You know he's been good to you. Tell him thank you, Jesus. Jesus, I know. Let's pray, people. Let us pray to Almighty God tonight. Our Father and our God tonight. We meet you tonight with thanksgiving in our heart, and our mind still stayed on thee. Our Father, we meet you saying thank you, Lord. Thank you for your goodness and your mercy. Thank you for your love and kindness. You've been good to us all tonight, Lord. Not only have you been good just last night, but from the rocking of our cradles, Father, right down here in this present moment, you've been good to us, Lord. When we were sick and thought we wouldn't get well, you was our doctor, Lord. And tonight we have a story to tell. We can tell somebody. Whatever you need, turn it over to the Lord. And I know the Lord will supply tonight. But tonight, my Father, I'm just calling on you right now. Just to say thank you, Lord. Thank you for making ways for me, Lord. Thank you. Raising up me when I was down and out. Somebody may be listening to me right now, Lord. Maybe at a crossroad in their life. May not know which direction to go in, Lord. But my mama told me a long time ago, if you hear my prayer, Lord, somebody will have a sense of direction. But Lord, please, Lord, while we join in prayer right now, somebody needs you in their home tonight. Somebody needs you on their job tonight. Somebody needs you to walk with them. Somebody needs you to talk with them. Lord, the United States of America, Lord, we need you right now, Lord. We need you to take us by the hand of our weak mind. Lead and guide us and direct us in the way you would have us to go. Master, somebody got a son. Somebody got a daughter. Don't know you in the free part of that sin. But I heard you say one day in your word, if you be lifted up from the earth, you draw men unto you. We're lifting you up right now. Somebody may come crying, I yield, and I can't hold out no longer. Thank you, Lord, for saving my soul. Somebody tell God thank you tonight. Tell him thank you for saving my soul. Thank you for the Holy Ghost. Thank you for being found outside. I don't know what I would do tonight without you, Lord. But you know what you've done for me, Jesus? And not only me tonight, you did it for my brothers and sisters. You looked beyond my fault and saw my need. Spoke to our golden moment. Told them to roll on a little while longer. It's not my mother. It's not my father. It's not my sister. It's not my brother. It's me. Lord, I'm standing in the need of prayer. And then, Lord, and Mama used to say, in my growing up, when I go down to the end of this yard, when I can go in my room to come out no more, when you reach under my eyelids and pull down the blue curtain of death, when someone call me and I won't be able to no longer answer, when somebody call me Robert and I can't answer them, Lord, I don't know where I may be in a dying hour, but wherever I may be, I believe in my heart that you'll be there also. So close to me. So close to me. Until I can lean my head upon your breast. In Jesus' name. In Jesus' name. And all of God's people said amen. Give God a hand of praise.
1: From the 27th Psalm, I am reading verses 1 through 6. The Lord is my light and my salvation. Whom shall I fear? The Lord is the strength of my life. Of whom shall I be afraid? When the wicked, even mine enemies and my foes, came upon me to eat up my flesh, they stumbled and fell. Though an host should encamp against me, my heart shall not fear. Though war should rise against me, in this will I be confident. One thing have I desired of the Lord, that will I seek after, that I may dwell in the house of the Lord all the days of my life, to behold the beauty of the Lord and to inquire in his temple. For in the time of trouble, he shall hide me in his pavilion. In the secret of his tabernacle shall he hide me. He shall set me upon a rock. And now shall mine head be lifted up above mine enemies round about me. Therefore will I offer in his tabernacle sacrifices of joy. I will sing, yea, I will sing praises unto the Lord. Give the Lord a hand, everyone. May the Lord bless you. May the Lord bless you.

of my old-time revivals back in the country. And they used to sing old songs that says this for him.

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1: My sister's little boy came into the kitchen one evening while she was fixing supper, and he handed a piece of paper that he had been writing on. And after wiping her hands on her apron, she took the letter in her hands and she read it. And this is what it said. For mowing the yard, $5. And for making up my own bed this week, $1. For going to the store, 50 cents. And playing with little brother while you went shopping, 25 cents. 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And for getting a good report card, $5. And for raking the yard,

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This is what she wrote to that little boy.

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0: Hi, this is Babbie Mason. The more I walk with Jesus, the more I realize that our relationship with Him is not based upon a set of rules and regulations, but upon the joys of a relationship. This is what I found to be true. Religion condemns. Relationship with Jesus spurs us on to righteousness. Religion heaps on loads of guilt. Relationship brings oceans of hope. Religion sees to it that you get what you deserve. Relationship sees to it that you get what Jesus deserves. Jesus had a life-changing conversation with the woman caught in the act of adultery. She was about to be stoned by the Pharisees in John chapter 8, verse 11. Listen to what it says. When Jesus had lifted himself up and saw none but the woman, he said unto her, "Woman, where are your accusers? Has no man condemned you?" She said, "No man, Lord." And Jesus said unto her, "Neither do I condemn you. Go and sin no more." Jesus doesn't condemn you either, my friend. He desires to set you free from the rules of religion to enjoy the fruit of a wonderful relationship with Him today. This is Babbie Mason with Encouraging Words. 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

0: everyone, and welcome to Babbie's House on the Radio. I am the host of the show, Babbie Mason, and thank you for joining me today. I am really excited about today's show, and I'm excited about this day. You know, in this season of the coronavirus and all the changes that are going on around us, all the questions that we have about not just the future, but about today, I am learning more and more to be grateful. And I look around me and I am just so grateful. First of all, I'm grateful for salvation. I'm grateful for peace that passes all understanding, that guards my heart and my mind in Christ Jesus. And I'm grateful for family. What about you, my friend? Will you just stop for a moment today and just think about maybe three things that you're grateful for? Well, speaking of gratitude, I have the awesome privilege of talking with a lady by the name of Bonnie Dunlap, and she is a songwriter who has been introduced to Babbie Mason Radio. If you know about Babbie Mason Radio, then you know that me, Babbie Mason, I am a cheerleader for the independent artist and the self-published author. 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We'll help you reach your audience. We'll help you celebrate your work. And that's what our guest, Bonnie Dunlap, has decided to do. I'm excited to speak with her today. Bonnie is a songwriter, and she is also a person that has a real entrepreneurial spirit. She loves to start endeavors that help her to use her gifts and her talents. And she's written a song called He is Worthy to be Praised, and we're going to invite her to Babbie's House on the Radio. Bonnie, thank you so very much for joining me today. How are you?
1: All is well, Babbie. Thank you for inviting me. I feel honored to be speaking with you. Babbie, the listeners were not privy to the prayer you prayed before we got on the show, and your prayer for us is my whole heart. I just want to make Jesus look good, just have him large and loom large in my life, and to point many people to Jesus. That's my motive.
0: Oh, Bonnie Dunlap, then you and I, girlfriend, are tracking on the same track. We are running,
1: yes,
0: and doing life together in that regard. I tell you, that's what I want to do. I like to say, that's my way of saying giving God glory. I want to make him look good. That's my way of saying I want to give him glory. I want to make him look good here in the earth. I want to make him attractive to others. And I know that that is your passion as well.
1: It is my passion, and I'm on your track also. And I would like to also encourage people, when they see you're having an inner circle meeting, workshop, attend. That's where I first met you, Babbie, in 2018, and you critiqued this song, He's Worthy to be Praised, and you were very excited about it then. So now we are just moving on in faith and just going out and letting the whole world hear this song that God has given me to glorify him.
0: Well, Bonnie, I want to congratulate you on that, because you are a person, you are so diligent. And for 2 years, we've been working on your music and pouring more skill set into you as a writer, and I've seen so much growth in your writing. Tell me how you came to begin embracing life as a songwriter. How did you get started writing songs?
1: Andre Crouch died, and when he died, I just really studied his life, and he was just an encourager to me, just studying his life. At the time, I had gotten hurt from work. I couldn't go out and work, couldn't do anything, so what I did do is just saturate myself in the Word of God. And doing Dr. Charles Stanley devotionals. And at that time, he was going through Psalms. Well, you go through Psalms, and they are songs, bottom line. And so they just touched my heart. I didn't go to school for music, but I had a desire to play the piano, and I asked God to please teach me how music, the way of music, how music progressed. And he did teach me that by studying other songwriters, listening, learning the progression, how music really flows. And when he gives me a song, and you taught us to be aware of phrases, if a phrase hits you, write it down. And so a lot of times when I'm reading the Bible, a phrase will hit or stand out, just jump out at me, and I'll say, God, that looks like a good song. And then from there, I promise you, that he downloads the music how it should go. And that's how I do.
0: I want to get back a little bit to about your background. I hear a little bit of an accent that doesn't sound like Middle Georgia. So tell me about your background. Where did you grow up?
1: I grew up in Brooklyn, New York. So I'm an apple transferred to a peach. I lived in New York. I was born in 1960, and I lived in New York and moved here in 1974 to Columbus, Georgia. We knew all of my father's people, and my father died in 1966, but we knew his people, but we did not know any of my mother's people. So she felt she could never live in the South. Then her brother-in-law died. She came to the funeral, and she saw how things had changed in Columbus, Georgia. So she brought us here for a vacation in 73. We liked it. She asked, do you guys like this? We do like it, living here. And so in 74, she just moved us on down here, and I have been here ever since. And so I've been a Georgia peach ever since, and I love where I live. I like a little slower pace, though Columbus has, you know, we have grown a lot, but still it's a small town kind of feeling in my neighborhood, and I love that.
0: Well, I love your style, and I love your passion. The songs that you write are real singable. And real bottom line, you love to write songs about everyday life, but through that, your love for Jesus really shines through. And so I want to talk about your relationship with the Lord and how that began. Did you grow up in church as a child? Talk to me about your relationship with the Lord and how you came to know him.
1: Well, I had an Aunt Vicky in New York, and she would take us a lot, as much as she could. And then my mother started going more to church. Aunt Vicky was Methodist, Mom Baptist. So we started going to church, and we went to Mount Zion Baptist Church in Brooklyn, New York, the last 2 years faithfully. And that's when I joined church at 12. And it was the feeling, the preacher, I can remember as yesterday, he opened the door to the church. We were standing up, and he said, can you sit down on God, you know? And I didn't understand everything, but I knew I couldn't sit down on him. I just knew that I needed to just know him more. So that's when I went forth. I really didn't know a whole lot of things, but I knew I could not sit down on God. I knew enough that Jesus had died for me. But as I got older, Babby, that's when it really became real to me. You know, a lot of people will join the church, and then that's it. They just join an organization, but they don't take the time to be discipled, you know. And then sometimes they'll take the time to be discipled, but not really living what they've learned. they still go by their feelings instead of what God's word says is true. And that was me for a long time, Babby. And then I just really, we talked about me being a police officer. I was a police officer for 2 years when Jim Witherington hired me. He said, "It's something about you that I really like," Chief Woodall said, "and she'll either change or leave in 2 years." 2 years exactly I was gone. But in that time, when I was a police officer, I understood that for no reason except the fact that I was wearing a uniform, somebody could just come up and shoot me. So I had a really a good understanding of mortality, of death, and that I could die at any time, and I just wanted to be pleasing to God. That's bottom line. So having that reality made me cling more to Jesus, learn more of him, grow more in the faith of him. And that way I was able to deal with people in a way I was not afraid of people. I could, and because of that, I could hear God when he tells me, "Don't do that." You know, he speaks calmly to you if you don't have a lot of junk in your head and you can hear him. So at that point, as I grew older, the older I got, the more I wanted of him. I could see how he snatched me from things, how he protected me from things. Even when I wasn't doing the right things all the time, he turned bad things to good. I mentioned to you, Babby, that my oldest son died in 2018, and that was the hardest thing for me, and it seems unnatural for your child to go before you go. But in that, I was still able to praise God, point people to Jesus, and let them know that God still does all things well. We may not understand it, but we know that he is faithful. Now, I've been saying God, and one thing in my songs I really try to be careful with, people don't have a problem with God.

0: all of life and experience life and use your gifts and talents for the Lord. Where does that come from?
1: I believe everything that God says is true, every word. And the Bible says Jesus came to give us life and life more abundantly. So Jesus died on the cross to save us from all of our sins. Yes, he did. And I believe him. I believe that. That's in my spirit. And I know that when I close my eyes in death, I'll wake up. I'm really praying that I'll be here and then he'll call me up instead of having to go through that death process. But at any rate, as my favorite Bible verse says, he'll never leave me, never forsake me, you know. So that gives me, knowing that I'm in his care, he sees me, he guides me, he leads me, he protects me. I choose to have faith to walk out on what he tells me to do and just to make myself just better by challenging myself and then to help pull up, try to get other people to come with me. But I've learned everybody don't want to go. So I've learned to just, those who will go with me, those who do want what I offer, just to try to encourage them. And I really like to be in the background and push people forward. And their talents, I like to tell people this phrase. If you call me right now, I'm talking, I'm busy, I can't talk, but you'll hear this message. Always remember, Jesus loves you and you are precious in his sight.
0: It's very obvious that your music is indicative of your life. I want to talk about the song that you've written called He's Worthy to be Praised. What was the inspiration behind the song? Tell us how you came to write it.
1: Well, really, I heard a little children's song, and it talked about him being higher than a skyscraper and deeper than a submarine. And I said, well, God, yeah, you real big, but can I say something else about that? And I prayed about that, and he gave it to me. You know, our God is a great big God. Our God is an awesome God. Our God is a mighty God. Bam, there it is. That's God. He and more than that, what did God do? He sent his only begotten son to die for our sins. And then the second verse tells us, blessed are those who believe the good news, though they've never seen. By faith, we believe he's coming back again for the redeemed. So, yeah, I believe I'm one of those that Jesus prayed for in John 17 when he said, you know, I'm praying for those who believe that have never seen. So just God's word just comes alive to me as I'm writing it. He put down what he puts in my heart, what I believe he wants me to say.
0: Well, I want us to hear the song right now. Now, you wrote the song, but you're not singing the song. You have a very special guest that you've enlisted to sing the song, and her name is Vanessa Biggers. And after we hear this song, we'll talk more with Bonnie, and we'll introduce Vanessa Biggers, whose beautiful voice we're going to hear right now. So let's listen to this beautiful song called He's Worthy to be Praised by Bonnie Dunlap.

0: That song is called He's Worthy to Be Praised by Bonnie Dunlap. She's the author of the song. And Bonnie, I'll tell you, it's a very singable song. It's a happy song, which is, we need that message so much in the world right now. Because there's so many people who are fighting depression and they're fighting anxiety, and we need to get the praises of God into people's hearts and into people's mouths and into their spirit. And this song does such a wonderful job of just ushering in the presence of God into our lives. So thank you so very much for writing it.
1: Thank you, Babby. Thank you.
0: Well, as I said before we heard the song, you wrote the song, but you did not sing the song. You enlisted a friend of yours by the name of Vanessa Biggers to sing the song. And so I want to put her in front of the microphone right now, and let's introduce her. Vanessa is from Columbus, Georgia, and she sings around the city of Columbus and in Georgia, West Georgia particularly. And she is one of those favorite voices that Bonnie loved, and she said she loved to hear Vanessa sing her songs. So, Vanessa, thank you for joining us today here on Babby's House on the Radio. How are you today?
1: I am doing very well. Thank you so much for having me.
0: Well, thank you for joining us. So talk to me about why it is that you said yes to Bonnie to sing this song. Why did you feel compelled to be the voice to deliver this message?
1: Well, Bonnie is really a dear friend of mine, and I didn't think it was a problem to help her to get her song out and allow other people to be blessed by her music.
0: Well, we love your voice. Your voice and your speaking voice is just like, I think Bonnie used the term, it's like butter. Do I sound like a New Yorker? You have a voice like butter. It's a golden voice. So talk to me about your experience in singing. Did you grow up singing?
1: I did, as a matter of fact. As a little girl, having a mother who loved traveling and wasn't quite ready to be a mother, I would find myself so sad, and I would go in my grandmother's front yard and just sing, make up songs, just sing songs. That was my way. Didn't know it then, but that was my way of releasing the anxiety of wanting my mother. So I would just sing songs and just cry on her tree. And so that was something I grew up being praised on. Everybody would always say, you have a beautiful voice, you have a beautiful voice. Nobody ever said, you're so pretty, or you're so smart. Nobody ever gave me those affirmations, but they did say I could sing. So I knew that that was a gift that was given to me by God. And so it was just nothing that I really had to work at. I just would start singing. And so I did sing the chorus in high school, always sang in the church choirs. And so that was just something that I used to help me in my daily walk and to encourage myself as well.
0: Well, I learned along the way that you are a breast cancer survivor. And I know myself that music has a way of healing my heart. It has a way of keeping me encouraged. I really do think that in a lot of ways, being a musician and finding singing and writing songs, I really have found it like therapy. I kind of look at my situation and my circumstances a little differently because God has given me a song in my heart. So talk to me about your experience with breast cancer and maybe about how music has been a tool or a bridge to kind of take you over your circumstances.
1: Well, when I got saved in 1983, I was introduced to Dr. Charles Stanley, and in watching him in those early years, I would see you on his show. And so as when I joined my church that I'm a member of right now, Pinehurst Baptist Church, I was accessing solos, and so your songs were the songs that I sang the most at Pinehurst. And so when I developed breast cancer in 2017, I would always go back, and the Lord showed me how those songs that I sang back then were the songs that I was going to need today to encourage me as I was going through breast cancer surgery and treatment. And so one of my favorite songs, and I do it all the time, is the song you sang in regards to our Father knowing what was best for us. And so those songs were the songs that helped. It was like the foundation of my strength that I needed as I was going through treatment and surgery. And so You are right. Songs are used and can be used to help motivate and to encourage us when we go through trials and tribulations in our lives.
0: Wow, to hear you say that the song Father Knows What's Best, I didn't write that song. I believe that song was written by Danny Bell Hall, which is one of the artists whose music I absolutely love. God sent Danny Bell Hall's music to me as a lifesaver at a period of my life when I needed, when musically and I think spiritually I was going down, I was sinking fast, even as a preacher's kid, searching for my deliverance, searching for direction, and God sent Danny Bell Hall's music into my life, and I ended up recording that song on a project of mine. And you just never know when you put a song out there on the radio or on the internet, like you, Bonnie, you never know who's going to hear that song, and you never know how that song is going to minister to people, Vanessa.
1: Definitely.
0: You never know how that song is going to touch somebody at their most dire time of need. And so I'm grateful to God that the two of you have teamed up together to deliver this message that God is an awesome God and he's worthy to be praised. So, Vanessa, thank you so very much for your participation and for sharing your story with us today. I want to go back to Bonnie as we begin wrapping up our show today. Bonnie, we learn here today that Vanessa is a breast cancer survivor.
1: Yeah.
0: And that there are other people, Vanessa's not the only one with a story, but somebody else out there may be a breast cancer survivor. When they hear your song, it may encourage them. Or you told us earlier that you lost a child and you didn't expect to have to bury your children. Children are supposed to bury their parents, not
1: right.
0: The other way around.
1: Right.
0: And that you, you're a divorcee and have gone through a divorce and a loss.
1: Yes.
0: And so why is it important to you to know that your songs are going to minister to people, some of them at very critical seasons in their life? Why is it important to you to write songs that touch those hearts in their most dire time of need? Why is that important to you as a songwriter to communicate those kinds of messages?
1: To have the word of God just saturated in the song, that they may see Jesus and that they may stop even maybe from pulling the trigger and killing themselves. I've seen young movie stars here lately doing that. It's because they don't have hope. And just to give people hope, to let them see Jesus, to let them see he loves you just the way you are. He's not going to let you stay that way, but you don't come to him once you fix yourself up. You go to him just as you are and let him show you, let him love you.
0: Bonnie Dunlap, I think not only are you a songwriter, but I think somewhere along the line you may have picked up a license to preach. I tell you, you are a woman. You are a woman who is full of the word and full of encouragement and great uplift to those of us who are hearing your story today. Thank you so very much for being my very special guest here on Baddie's House on the radio. I am so grateful to know that the Inner Circle Music Conference for singers, songwriters, and authors has impacted your life. That just lets me know that the calling that God has placed upon my life is impacting you. And this is why it's so important to use your gifts and talents for God, so that you can take what God has given you and share it with other people and make a difference in the world. So hearing those stories today just lets me know that God is using this ministry and given my life and my gifts purpose. Thank you for sharing that with me, and thank you for joining me today on the show. Can you tell me how we can contact you, Bonnie, and reach out to you and stay in contact with you?
1: Right now, BonnieDunlap2@gmail.com, and that's the number 2.
0: Very good. Well, thank you so very much for being my very special guest, and we love your song, and we'll look forward to hearing more from you in the days to come.
1: Thank you, Daddy, for having me.
0: And to you, my dear friend and listener, I am so grateful to God for you, and thank you so very much for tuning in and logging on here to Babby's House on the radio. I want you to stay in contact with me. My official website is babby.com, and there on the website you will get more information about upcoming conferences. We call our music conference The Inner Circle. That means Babby Mason is opening up the front door and letting you in, giving you carte blanche and grand entrance into my life and gifts and talents. I'm a teacher at heart, and I want to help singers and songwriters and authors be better. Well, thank you all so very much for joining me here on Babby's House on the radio, and I hope the next time that we get together around this microphone, you will be there. Until the next time we get together, may the Lord God bless you and yours.

0: grade high in their class at MIT, they told me they still felt empty. Education isn't the answer. Work. When you pour yourself into your work, you understand more about yourself, but even when you're successful at work, you can still feel empty inside. 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Okay, you're getting close. While all these things are important, the key to finding yourself is having a personal relationship with Jesus Christ. Ultimate meaning is found in healthy relationships, beginning with Jesus and then with our fellow man. This is Bryant Wright, speaking right from my heart.
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4: When I was a young girl growing up in Jackson, Michigan, my mother took me to a concert one New Year's Eve featuring a dynamic gospel duo called the Consolers. The Consolers were actually Sullivan Pugh and his wife, Iola. And Sullivan Pugh was a great songwriter. He wrote many gospel hits, some of which are very familiar. If I'm Too High, Lord, Please Bring Me Down. Somewhere Around God's Throne, May the Work I've Done Speak for Me, and a gospel hit that my mother fell in love with, a song called Stop by the Church Sometime. And my mother would actually sing that song quite often in our church, and she became pretty well known in our community for that song, and she would often get lots of requests for singing that song, and I would accompany her, and we would actually sing it as a duet. Well, many years later, when I started recording professionally, I recorded a project called Heritage of Faith. And the record is somewhat thematic because it celebrates my heritage as a preacher's daughter. It celebrates my love for the church and my love for gospel music. So I asked my mother to record the song Stop by the Church with me on this project, and she consented to do so. And it was such a blessing to take my mother all the way to California and see her record in the studio for the very first time with my producer friend, Scott V. Smith, who at the time was working very closely with and producing with Andre Crouch. So he brought that beautiful sound to this project. So I was very blessed by the fact that my mother was right there with me when the song Stop by the Church won a Dove Award for Gospel Recorded Song of the Year in 1996. So the message of this song is very simple, yet it's very profound. Something may be said to help you on your way when you stop by the church sometime.

Here's another promise from God's Word, found in the book of Ephesians, chapter 3, verses 20 and 21. Now to him who is able to do exceedingly abundantly above all that we ask or think, according to the power that works in us, to him be glory in the church by Christ Jesus, to all generations, forever and ever. Amen. Ephesians chapter 3, verses 20 and 21.

Nehemiah 8 and 6, and Ezra blessed the Lord, the great God, and all the people answered, Amen, Amen. Lifting up their hands, they bowed their heads and worshiped the Lord with their faces to the ground. When we receive a word from the Lord, our answer should be, Amen. Let the church say, Amen.

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Bless the Lord, O my soul, and forget not all his benefits. Psalm 103, verses 1 and 2.

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1: It reminds me of the verse, "Praise be to the God and Father of our Lord Jesus Christ, the Father of compassion, and the God of comfort, who comforts us in all our troubles so that we can comfort those in any trouble with the comfort we ourselves receive from God."
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After this I looked, and there before me was a great multitude that no one could count, from every nation, tribe, people, and language, standing before the throne and in front of the Lamb. They were wearing white robes and were holding palm branches in their hands, and they cried out in a loud voice, "Salvation belongs to our God who sits on the throne and to the Lamb." All the angels were standing around the throne and around the elders and the four living creatures. They fell down on their faces before the throne and worshiped God, saying, "Amen, praise and glory and wisdom and thanks and honor and power and strength be to our God forever and ever. Amen." The Book of the Revelation, chapter 7, verses 9 through 12.

0: him praise today. He's worthy to be praised.
1: Babby Mason talks about the house that love built.
2: As a songwriter, I find that just about anything can inspire a song. So it would be around the time that the Atlanta Braves were really hot during the 90s, around the time when they won the World Series in 1995. And I happened to have been recording a record at the time. And my songwriter friend and producer, Cheryl Rogers, and I decided that at the end of a long day of recording, we would take in a Braves baseball game. And I've always been an avid baseball fan. I grew up a Tiger fan, and my husband was a Little League baseball coach, and my kids played Little League ball. So baseball has been a major pastime in my world. So I was really happy to make it to a Braves baseball game that day. We had great seats right on the first baseline, and right across the field up on the big Jumbotron flashed an advertisement for, I think it was Habitat for Humanity, which is an organization that builds houses for low-income type families. And there was a slogan that popped up along with it, and the slogan said, "The House That Love Built." And immediately we saw that, hey, this is a great idea for a song. And we would go back later on and write that song together, Cheryl Rogers and I. So this song really is a convergence of many of the things that I love. Baseball, songwriting with a friend, and it just so happened that the choir that you'll hear on the song, they happen to be students from Lee University, where I've been an adjunct professor for more than 2.5 decades. But even more than all of that, it's the message that is so powerful. Because you see, across the ages, men have built beautiful edifices and houses of worship. But buildings can be destroyed. Cathedrals can be taken down by a storm or by fire or even at the hands of men. But the church, however, can never be destroyed. For you see, Jesus is the head of the church, and he says in Matthew chapter 16, verse 18, "Upon this rock I will build my church, and the gates of hell shall not prevail against it." Those of us who believe on him, we are the body of Christ. You see, the church can never be destroyed. The house that love built will live on forever.

0: Hello, this is Nan Self, author of Forgiveness, Making Space for Grace. My book is on the subject of forgiveness. Not only do I write about forgiving others, but I learned a lot just writing the book about forgiving myself. And I remember one day someone saying to me, "You know, I discern that you are forgiving many, many people, but I believe that you have not forgiven yourself." And I said to that person, "Really?" And he said, "Yes, you need to extend the same grace and freedom that you are teaching to others for forgiveness. You need to extend it to yourself. And when you do, the burdens of unforgiveness and the past will be lifted from you so that you can live in the present and you can look forward to the future."
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2: We were in Des Moines, Iowa, a few months back, and I forgot it was the time change Sunday. We had two shows, and my wife fell down at the church, and her leg swelled up. And we had to, that's a whole other story, because we had to go through security. We got up, first of all, I got to the hotel, and they had no wheelchair, so I just brought the luggage rack out and said, "Honey, get on here." I rolled her in. The next morning, she goes to security. Of course, none of the scanners will work for her because she's in that. So they start patting her down. I'm looking at that TSA lady. I said, "Man, I'm married to her and I can't touch her that much. I mean, good grief. What's going on?" But we get on the plane about 6 a.m. to fly home to be in life group and church every Sunday. We try to. We don't always get to make it, but we try to because it's important. This is our family. I love my church. And listen, if you know Jesus, we're all family. We're going to spend eternity together. Let's get to know each other now here.
1: This has been a Monday Mood Changer with Scott Davis. Hear more at scottdavis.com.

0: If you love it, say hallelujah.
1: Oh, my, my, my, my. Yeezy does it.

0: Do you plan on finding happiness with the next new thing? Hear about the source of real contentment in A Moment with Charles Stanley.
1: Think about the ways that people try to find fulfillment in life. They want to reach a certain position or accomplish certain things or achieve or to amount so much money or whatever it might be. On the other hand, people are trying to find fulfillment through their carousing and their drinking and their adulterous activities and all kinds of things. Anything, any kind of new experience and new pleasure to find fulfillment. But if any one of those things brought fulfillment and contentment, a man would find one and stick with it and say, brother, this is it. And if you will examine very honestly and carefully all of the avenues in which men struggle to find fulfillment and some kind of contentment in life, is it not true they keep on struggling and keep on reaching and keep on trying and keep on doing and keep on moving? And finally, when they realize that that's an exhausted area, they go to something else. For the simple reason, there isn't anything in human

right, company, we gonna set this one up for Karen. Y'all ready? Put your hands together. Come on. Ah. Speak about your words. Power of life and death is in your words. Your words create your reality. Come on, y'all.

Hi, this is Babby Mason with Encouraging Words. For centuries, flags and banners have been used as symbols of pride and patriotism. We see them hoisted high on government buildings, castles, ships, and churches, displaying beautiful colors, national flowers, birds, and crests. Do you know which flag represents the kingdom of God? Love. Love is the banner that flies high over the citadel of your heart. Love represents an immortal king and an unshakable kingdom that is dedicated to the cause of Christ. Why must love fly so high over the castle of your heart? Because the king resides there. Your love relationship with God is alive and active. You must nurture this relationship, keeping it fresh and pure. So how best do you represent God's kingdom in the earth? First, stay connected to God's promises. Next, stay committed to God's people. Third, stay concentrated on God's purpose. Exercise the gifts that God has given you. So today, determine to put God's love on display so everyone will know where your allegiance lies. So remember, this world is not your home. You're a citizen of God's royal kingdom. This is Babby Mason with Encouraging Words. 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Do you know that you have countless gifts and talents with limitless potential to realize your greatest dreams? Well, in my brand new book called Fully Qualified, Maximizing Your God-Given Potential, you'll discover that regardless of how you might feel, you can always pick up the pieces to start all over again. So, start maximizing your

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We ready, fellas? This is what I need you to do.

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And how his love is unconditional and it brings favor. Hallelujah. Anybody glad for God's love? Listen, your love is favor. We feel it, favor. Your love is favor. We feel it, favor. Next part, this is what you're gonna say. Listen, favor, yeah, yeah, yeah, yeah. Favor, yeah, yeah, yeah, yeah. We feel it, favor. 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

0: to see. 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Who is he?
1: What did he do?
2: No more.
1: He consecrated himself. He humbled himself. He laid aside his divinity, his divine father, and caught Mary's 9-month train. And got off at Bethlehem. And there was no room for him in the in this modern age. We need to know for ourselves who God is. You see, we cannot speculate. We cannot theorize. We cannot operate on an impulse. We got to know really who God is. The church needs an answer. We live today in a disturbed and frustrated world. We need an answer for the question that I raise. Who is the Lord? He is our strength.

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1: Anybody here serve a God who is able to do exceeding abundantly above all we can ask or think? So here's a little song I want you to help me sing. It's really simple. It says, God can do anything. It goes like this. It says,

Keep on loving each other as brothers. Do not forget to entertain strangers, for by doing so, some people have entertained angels without knowing it. Hebrews chapter 13, verses 1 and 2.

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1: And one morning while I was reading John 17, the high priestly prayer of Jesus, it's a beautiful prayer that Jesus prays for his disciples. Verse 20 reveals that not only was he praying for them, but he was also praying for those who would believe the message of the disciples, which means as Jesus was facing the cross, I was on his mind and you were on his heart. And those that are listening were on the mind and the heart of Jesus. As Jesus continued to pray, he says to the Father, I am in them and you are in me. May they be completely one. Then the world will know that you sent me and that you love them just as much as you love me. You mean you love me as much as you love your beautiful, perfect, spotless, holy son? When that began to sink into my heart, it literally began to change my love walk with Jesus.
0: For more encouragement, go to speakhope.org. 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

0: right now. 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
1: Uh-huh.
0: This is what I need you to do.

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I want to talk about God's love for us and how his love is unconditional. And how his love is unconditional and it brings favor. Hallelujah. Anybody glad for God's love? Listen, your love is favor. We feel it, faith. Hey. Your love is favor. We feel it, faith. Next part, this is what you're gonna say. Listen, faith. We feel it, faith. 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

0: to see. 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Who is he?
1: What did he do?
2: Come on.
1: He consecrated himself.
2: Yeah.
1: He humbled himself.
2: Yeah.
1: He laid aside his divinity.
2: Yeah.
1: His divine father. And caught Mary's 9-month train.
2: Yeah.
1: And got off at Bethlehem.
2: Yeah.
1: And there was no room for him.
2: Yeah.
1: In the in this modern age, we need to know. Who God is. You see, we cannot speculate. We cannot theorize. We cannot operate on an impulse. We got to know really who God is. The church need an answer. We live today in a disturbed and frustrated world.

anybody here serve a God who is able to do exceeding abundantly above all we can ask or think? So here's a little song I want you to help me sing. It's really simple. It says, God can do anything. It goes like this. It says,

Keep on loving each other as brothers. Do not forget to entertain strangers, for by doing so, some people have entertained angels without knowing it. Hebrews chapter 13, verses 1 and 2.

0: Here's Babbie Mason on revolutionizing our faith walk.
1: And one morning while I was reading John 17, the high priestly prayer of Jesus, it's a beautiful prayer that Jesus prays for his disciples. Verse 20 reveals that not only was he praying for them, but he was also praying for those who would believe the message of the disciples, which means as Jesus was facing the cross, I was on his mind and you were on his heart. And those that are listening were on the mind and the heart of Jesus. As Jesus continued to pray, he says to the Father, I am in them and you are in me. May they be completely one. Then the world will know that you sent me and that you love them just as much as you love me. You mean you love me as much as you love your beautiful, perfect, spotless, holy Son? When that began to sink into my heart, it literally began to change my love walk with Jesus.
0: 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That's speakhope.org.

0: Bless the Lord, O my soul, and all that is within me, bless his holy name. Bless the Lord, O my soul, and forget not all his benefits. Psalm 103, verses 1 and 2.
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2: Are you facing a Citadel-sized problem today? Recently, one of my problems was taking my comfort, my hope, and captured my focus and energy. Big Citadel for sure. The evil one was delighted. Other important matters were ignored, my writing schedule lagged. And then I read the words of Moses in Deuteronomy 3:3. There is no citadel too high for us. The Lord our God gave everything to us. I can't tell you what everything will mean in your life. It may be an outcome you never imagined, even a hard one that grows your faith and tenacity. As of today, the matter in my life is not solved. But the appearance of the citadel has shrunk considerably. God is for you, my friend. This feature at widowconnection.com.
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1: 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I'm Pastor Terrence Levice Turner, a sage for this age, from God's heart to yours, the voice of wisdom for contemporary times. 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

0: Hello, everyone. This is Babby Mason, and welcome to Babby's House on the Radio. I hope you're doing well today. I have a great show prepared for you. My very special guest is a phenomenal singer and songwriter. This young man has written a song that speaks his heart as a young godly man. He has written this beautiful song called The Man I Am. It's featured on his CD project called Be By Me. Now, doesn't that sound like a songwriter? Be By Me is the name of his project. And this young man's name is Josh Farr. Welcome to Babby's House on the Radio, my friend. How are you today?
1: I'm doing great, Babby. Thank you for having me.
0: Oh, thank you for joining me. It's a real privilege to be playing your song on Babby Mason Radio. And I'll tell you, Josh, when I first heard this song, I said, who is this young man? Because, you know, there are songs, and then there are songs. Yeah, there are those
1: You're
0: songs.
1: You're very kind. Thank you.
0: And I'm very for real, my friend. I'm for real. There are those songs that speak right to your heart, you know, and when you talk about the man I am in the body of Christ, that doesn't always refer to gender. You know what I mean?
1: No, absolutely not. Yes.
0: Absolutely.
1: This is not only for 50% of the population, that's for sure.
0: That's right. That's right. So I just want to commend you for writing a beautiful song called The Man I Am. Well, welcome to the show, Josh. I want to know right off, how did you get started in music?
1: Well, my dad taught me to play guitar about third grade, I guess, and my mama made me take piano lessons about the same time. And I hated piano so much that I actually quit nine different teachers. Usually ministers of music and such were my teachers. But over the years, I picked it back up and actually went to college as a music major, as a vocal major at first at a small junior college, and then transferred to University of Georgia as a piano major, and majored in piano and became a music teacher, and that's kind of where my path was set and what I'm still doing today, along with the songwriting stuff.
0: Well, now, Josh, you and I have so much in common. You are an elementary school music teacher. I taught music K-8. You had years of piano. I, too, was one of the students sitting at that piano bench, you know, taking lessons on a regular basis.
1: You probably had a few tears there as well, I would imagine.
0: And, you know, having just the drudgery of having to practice and the drudgery of going to those lessons. And sometimes the teacher and the student wasn't always a good fit. But yet I thank goodness for your mother who saw, who saw the value in getting you a good piano teacher. And for those that, you know, nowadays, I'm getting ready to go on a tangent, and I'm not going to be long, but I'm going to step out there and say, come on now. So much of Christian music is built around those four chords, you know, that we're entering into a rut if we're not careful. So much
1: the box. The
0: box. That's right. So much of Christian music and even secular music is in that box that consists of those four chords in a square. It just goes around and around, or maybe it's a circle, around and around those four chords from even the verse and the chorus from front to back. It's those four chords. But I thank goodness that somebody like you has had a wonderful foundation that has broadened your perspective. It's broadened your knowledge. I'm just saying, I'm raising my hand over here saying kudos to a mom who found the value in getting her child some piano lessons so that you now play more than four chords. Can I say hallelujah?
1: That's right.
0: Thank you, Jesus, for your mother.
1: I can now play six or seven. That's about it. No, I'm I ended up, after I graduated, I ended up in school. I actually took piano again from a guy who was a professional jazz pianist. And he's like a living dinosaur. And he used to play in Birdland and New York and played with, you know, all the greats, you know, Billie Holiday, Charlie Parker, and all these different people. And he is one who taught me about the language of music and all the different colors, and that it's not just notes, and there's emotion behind it. And, you know, I really, as I became an adult, you know, that's when I really started to grow as well, and to try to turn some of that, like you're saying, getting out of the norms, not so far out that the tension and release makes people uncomfortable, but in a way that will make people kind of perk up and be like, that's a little different, or, you know, I haven't heard of it like that before. Because really, we want our message to be that way as well. You know, if all we do is scream the same message again and again and again, you know, there's got to be a little bit of twist, and there's got to be something that people have not thought of before, especially in America, where we're so, you know, the gospel is so available to so many people. There's a church on every corner. There's somebody trying to write a song on every corner. There's somebody trying to write a sermon on every corner. You've got to have something that can reach people in a way that doesn't feel like it's the norm. And I try to put that in my mind and in my heart when I try to write, and when I whether it be lyrics or whether it be notes, whether the chord structure of the song or whether the melody, whatever. So, you know, The Man I Am was an example of how I tried to, you know, pass along what I knew from the guitar onto the piano, from the piano onto the guitar. I always tell people I play at guitar, but I play piano. I always think about the piano when I pick up another instrument. So.
0: Well, you master your craft very well. How would you define or describe your musical style?
1: Probably contemporary Christian, even though the word contemporary gets thrown around in a nonchalant way now. It's got a little bit of blues background, got a little bit of gospel background, a little bit of jazz background. People ask me, well, what are your musical influences? And the answer is everything I've ever listened to my entire life influences you in some way. Whether you like it or not, it's influencing you. So it's one of those things where I have a hard time finding that box of putting my craft in. I've written some songs that sound a little country. I've written some songs that sound a little has those jazz roots. A lot of stuff that I'm doing right now is just piano and vocal, or guitar and vocal. So it kind of has that singer-songwriter feel. Since I'm doing most of the recordings here at my house, I don't have a lot of production on the projects that I work on. Every once in a while, I'll program drums or I'll play the bass on a song. But a lot of it, like I said, I could go to a coffee shop, or I could go to a men's group, and I could share this song with just what I'm holding in my hands and a microphone. And I like that candidness of the songs that I'm working with, and I like that it seems to have an intimate feel, more so than what I call canned music a lot of times. Not that there's anything wrong with canned music. It's just, you know, pre-recorded music. It's just you're kind of bound to it. And so I don't really care for the bound part of things when it comes to singing in front of people and sharing my music. I like that freedom of, hey, if I want to change keys, I'll change keys. Or if I want to sing this chorus again, I'm going to sing it again.
0: Everybody, I'm talking today with Josh Farr. And Josh Farr has produced his own project called Be By Me. And he is a very gifted singer and songwriter and a performer, teaches school by day, music K-5, and he is a singer and songwriter and producer and family man and husband and father with a heart for Jesus. And he produces beautiful music. In just a little bit, we're going to hear his song called The Man I Am. But before we launch into that and talk a little bit about that song specifically, I want to get a general idea about the overall concept of your music project called Be By Me. I remarked a little bit ago that you know, Be By Me, it just feels good coming out of the mouth. You know, there's something about alliteration or, you know, familiar syllabic sounds that just feel good coming out of the mouth. That lets me know that you're a writer who's thinking about what it is he is saying. But talk to me about Be By Me, and that's the title of your record, about the theme of the overall theme of your project.
1: Right. Well, that particular song, Be By Me, I wrote for my wife. In Ecclesiastes it says, you know, three are better than one. You know, two are better than one. You know, a threefold cord cannot be easily broken. And that concept of us, and you say this on Babby Mason Radio's website a lot, we can do more together than what we can do by ourselves. And that concept, you know, came through in that particular song. The biggest reason I did this project is because I had a lot of songs that I needed to get down, so that, because my friends and family, I'd go to a church somewhere, I'd say, okay, I wrote this song, I'd like to share it with you, and they would say, how can I get that song, and I'd say, well, somebody's going to have to record it, and I guess that's going to be me. And like you said, you know, first and foremost, I'm a husband and then a father, and then I teach school and I write songs. And so finding time to, it takes a long time to do these projects, as you know, as an artist, and a lot of late nights and a lot of retakes and a lot of, you know, erasing and trying again. And, well, that word didn't come out right, or that syllable felt weird. And so you try to redo it. And so I needed to take the time to put those things down and, to, you know, I've had so many people support me throughout my life, not just musically, but just in general, from my parents to my current family of, you know, my wife and kids, and the sacrifices that they go through to allow me to do what I do. And so this whole idea of being by me is that we are stronger as a group than we are by ourselves.
0: Very good, Josh Farr. You speak, my friend, like a man who is easily inspired.
1: Mm.
0: You talk about, you know, looking at a starry night sky or a beautiful sunset and realizing that it's God wanting to speak to your heart. You're
1: that's right.
0: I think that's one
1: Romans
0: of the ways.
1: 1. Mm-hmm.
0: Absolutely. Absolutely. I tell my songwriting students when I teach them is that great songwriters are first great observers. We pay mm-hmm. attention to the world around us, because in the world around us, God is always speaking. And so if
1: that's
0: you
1: right.
0: want to write a good song, then just keep looking and engage your senses. Look, you know, look up, look out, look around you, look inwardly.
1: Yes.
0: Listen to the voice of the Lord. Listen to the Holy Spirit as He is speaking in your heart.
1: Mm-hmm.
0: And
1: ask Him.
0: And,
1: what a profound idea. Ask God to give you a song. And, you know, why should we be surprised when He does? Why should we not expect Him to? In the sense of, you know, He wants to work through your gifts and talents. When we ask Him, expect it and walk in it. It doesn't necessarily mean it's going to be the greatest top 10 hit or something, but it might reach a little place in the kingdom that only that song can reach. And who are we to determine what that place is?
0: You have written this beautiful, profound song called The Man I Am. And that is the song that we are featuring on Babby Mason Radio. Will you set that song up for us and tell us how
1: Absolutely.
0: That song was inspired?
1: This is actually the oldest of the songs that's on this album. And so I kind of felt like I needed to revisit it. I recorded it the first time, kind of full production. I had a guy come in, play drums, had bass, and it was okay, but it didn't feel as intimate as I wanted it to. So I just decided to do an acoustic version for this album, and it turned out really nice. But as far as writing the song, I kind of had a guitar lick that I was playing around with and started to come up with a chorus. You know, sometimes it's a verse first, sometimes it's a chorus that comes to you as far as playing and writing. But the message behind it happened because I was at a time in my life 10, 12 years ago where I would look in the mirror and I'd be like, okay, God, I would change this. I would change that. I would change this. We've all had those thoughts. And not that God doesn't want us to be the best that we can be, but there's some things you can't change. I mean, God made you the way He made you because that's how He made you. And there's nobody else that's going to take your place. And the good, the bad, the ugly, the stuff that He will redeem one day, all of that has purpose on the side of heaven. And the idea of the man I am is that nobody can take our place. It's really funny. I knew we would be talking about this today, so I was praying. I was like, okay, God, I need to revisit this. I know she's going to want to know how it came about. And so I revisited the scriptures that I would look at. And then Romans 5, where He talks about how Christ died for us while we were still sinners. He loves us as we are.

0: Josh Farr, what a beautiful song, my friend. You have a, you've been, as I like to say, you've been bit. You've been bit by the songwriting bug, my friend. And
1: oh, well, thank you.
0: Real blessed.
1: That's quite a compliment coming from you.
0: Amen. Well, I appreciate that. I do. I appreciate that very much. You know, we've been talking about passion for a lot, for a long time, over a decade now. It's been kind of a buzzword in Christianese. Yeah. You know, we talk a lot about passion.
1: They even

0: inspired, and that sounds like a big churchy thing to say, but it's more, it's really not, if you can just realize what that means, that the Holy Spirit is just the way God communicates with us now. He speaks to us through His Word. When I read a Bible story and it makes sense to me, and I can apply it to my life, that's Holy Spirit driven. And when that happens to you, it makes an excitement that you don't have to pretend to have. It's not something that you have to fabricate. It's something that comes naturally, or it should at least if it's genuine. Throughout the Bible, we're filled with people that have passion and have zeal and have gentleness in doing it. It has to be done in a way that doesn't come across as super religious or super pious, but with a holy confidence. The Bible says, let us approach the throne of grace with confidence as we talk to God. And when I look at the song, The Man I Am, I don't want it to come across as, oh, I got it all together now. Look at me. I want it to be more of, I am validated because of what God has done for me, what He is doing for me, and what He's going to do for me. And that creates the fire, the bite, whatever you want to call it, that that I feel like you just got to tell people about, because it, if it's genuine, it has to be inside of every part of your life in a way that, I don't know, that's truthful, that that meets the need of or scratches the itch, as Grandmama used to say, you know. And so that's kind of my interpretation of what passion is.
1: What are some of those motivators, those things mm-hmm. that inspire you to write? Are there books that you've read? Are there sermons you've heard?
0: I would definitely say all of the above. First off, I love to read. I read fiction. I also like nonfiction books that are kind of the self-help books. I love the great Christian authors, C.S. Lewis's, Oswald Chambers. Those inspire you. Obviously, the Bible. You know, when you read something, you see things with a different perspective. The Man I Am came out of several Bible situations. So many characters of the Bible support this message of the Man I Am. Obviously, my family, the love that we share, the good times and the bad. I grew up in the country, and I loved hunting fish, and I find very few musicians that have the same interest that I do as far as loving the outdoors, and grew up around farm animals, and you know, we had horses and chickens, and I was outside all the time. There wasn't a whole lot of, you know, we didn't have the TV, the big elephant in the room now that kids are so exposed to. We had TV, but it wasn't as big a part of our life as I think it is for my kids. And, you know, you have to ration these things that try to compete for God's attention towards us, our attention to God. And so I spent a lot of time outside, and I write a lot of things that when you see a sunset in the sky that takes your breath away, that's Jesus. That's Jesus. You know, when we hear a newborn baby cry to welcome her first day, that's Jesus. So these experiences that we have in life, they give you lyrics, and you try to make them in a way that, like you said, flows out of the mouth a little bit and are easy to sing. But, you know, inspiration is absolutely everywhere. And so I knew that this was coming up, and I said, well, I need to focus on this. And like I said, sometimes being a parent takes precedent. And so last night we were sitting down, and the kids wanted to watch a movie in Mom and Dad's bed. So we laid in the bed, and we flipped on Netflix, and The Prince of Egypt was there, the cartoon that I think Disney did about Moses and the Exodus out of Egypt. And I said, okay, we'll watch this. And so I'm sitting there and watching it. Okay, guys, settle down. Let's settle down. And then the burning bush comes, and God shakes me, and He says, pay attention. Remember, this is where I told Moses, I am who I am. And I was like, oh, what a great reminder. And so I began to look at that story, and how many times God comes to us and He says, do this to Moses. He said, go free my people out of Egypt. And what does Moses do? Immediately, but God, help me. Why would I, who am I to do this? I'm a stuttering guy. I can't even talk right. And God, He says, who should I say sent me? And God says, I am sent you. I don't have to say anything else. I am who I am.

0: and you need to be confident in who I am. And he says, well, I can't do it. And so God starts to take a chapter and a half of the Old Testament to try to make him realize that he's up for the job. But he doesn't encourage Moses with Moses' own abilities. He encourages Moses with God's abilities. He says, I can do these things. Look, put out your hand and it becomes leprous. Throw your staff on the ground. It becomes a serpent. These are all things God did. Now, God could have said to Moses, hey, you were the only baby that made it out of Egypt. Remember, Pharaoh's daughter raised you. You're the only guy that I can trust to get back in there. And I mean, God could have built Moses up like that, but he didn't. He just said, you will be successful because I am with you. Now, all of that other stuff was true. I mean, he just goes up to the Pharaoh and has this conversation. You know, God is significant and substantial enough that we don't need anything else. And the man I am is birthed on this idea that no matter what I go through, no matter what I look at in the mirror, he is enough. And while I may not be the one that's getting people out of Egypt or parting seas, he has something that's in store for me that is just as effective, that is just as important for the kingdom as anything that any biblical patriarch went through.
1: You know, if you were performing, man, I'd want to be in your concert. Do you get a chance to take your music to the stage where other people can come and join you?
0: I would love to have more opportunities, Babby. I'm glad you mentioned that. I just started a nonprofit ministry last fall, and I birthed that baby. Well, my wife would probably slap me for saying anything that I do is like birthing a baby. She would probably say it might have been hard, but it wasn't that hard. So,
1: I tell people that when they say when people use the phrase "we're pregnant."
0: Yeah.
1: Well, when he passes a 9-pound bowling ball, then we'll talk.
0: That's right. Now there's some passion in that statement, Babby. But I've been scheduling things. I've got a few events coming up. Most of them are local, either men's Bible studies or small group settings. A couple of churches have asked me to come. A lot of the places are places that I have either been to before or they're friends and family. So I'm excited about the opportunity with Babby Mason Radio to allow me the opportunity to reach out to more people, get out of that inner network that I know those people are going to pat me on the back. I know those people are going to want to hear my songs, but my wife typically does most of my booking and trying to keep my schedule the way that she feels meets our needs as a family as well, because that's super important to us. So that's probably the best way.
1: Spell your name for us, will you, Josh?
0: Sure. Josh and then Farr. JoshFarrMusic.com. Yes, JoshFarrMusic.com. And I've got, you can look me up on Facebook at JoshFarrMusic, or you can look me up on Twitter at JoshFarrMusic, or iTunes. I've got a page there as well. So I look forward to meeting people and have an opportunity to share more of the message with people that I haven't done before.
1: Well, I've enjoyed our conversation today, Josh. Thank you so very much for spending time with us here at Babby Mason Radio. And I'm honored to know that we are just running alongside you in some small way, helping other people know more about your heart and have access to your beautiful music. And thank you for sharing your music with us.
0: Thank you, Babby.
1: Well, thanks again for joining us here at Babby's House on the Radio. Hope you've enjoyed the show. Let me hear from you today. Until the next time we get together, this is Babby Mason for Babby's House on the Radio. God bless.
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After this I looked, and there before me was a great multitude that no one could count, from every nation, tribe, people, and language, standing before the throne and in front of the Lamb. They were wearing white robes and were holding palm branches in their hands, and they cried out in a loud voice, "Salvation belongs to our God who sits on the throne and to the Lamb." All the angels were standing around the throne and around the elders and the four living creatures. They fell down on their faces before the throne and worshiped God, saying, "Amen, praise and glory and wisdom and thanks and honor and power and strength be to our God forever and ever. Amen." The Book of the Revelation, chapter 7, verses 9 through 12.

0: Hallelujah. Come on and give him praise today. He's worthy to be praised.
1: Abby Mason talks about the house that love built.
2: As a songwriter, I find that just about anything can inspire a song. So it would be around the time that the Atlanta Braves were really hot during the 90s, around the time when they won the World Series in 1995. And I happen to have been recording a record at the time. And my songwriter friend and producer, Cheryl Rogers, and I decided that at the end of a long day of recording, we would take in a Braves baseball game. And I've always been an avid baseball fan. I grew up a Tiger fan, and my husband was a Little League baseball coach, and my kids played Little League ball. So baseball has been a major pastime in my world. So I was really happy to make it to a Braves baseball game that day. We had great seats right on the first baseline, and right across the field up on the big Jumbotron flashed an advertisement for, I think it was Habitat for Humanity, which is an organization that builds houses for low-income type families. And there was a slogan that popped up along with it, and the slogan said, "The House That Love Built." And immediately we saw that, hey, this is a great idea for a song. And we would go back later on and write that song together, Cheryl Rogers and I. So this song really is a convergence of many of the things that I love. Baseball, songwriting with a friend, and it just so happened that the choir that you'll hear on the song, they happen to be students from Lee University, where I've been an adjunct professor for more than 2.5 decades. But even more than all of that, it's the message that is so powerful. Because you see, across the ages, men have built beautiful edifices and houses of worship. But buildings can be destroyed. Cathedrals can be taken down by a storm or by fire or even at the hands of men. But the church, however, can never be destroyed. For you see, Jesus is the head of the church, and he says in Matthew chapter 16, verse 18, "Upon this rock I will build my church, and the gates of hell shall not prevail against it." Those of us who believe on him, we are the body of Christ. You see, the church can never be destroyed. The house that love built will live on forever.

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0: Today on From His Heart with Pastor Jeff Shreve, let's go back to church. Jesus Church.
1: Now, why is it that so many people who are caught up in terrible, horrible sin feel like I can't come to church? Why is it? It's because in so many churches, there is this thing called the spirit of Simon the Pharisee. What is the spirit of a Pharisee? It's the spirit of judgmentalism. It's the spirit of condemnation. It's the spirit of looking down your long nose and saying, you don't match up, you don't measure up, get out of here. You're unclean, you're immoral, you're unwelcome. But see, a Jesus church has a welcoming presence. Sinners are welcome. They said of Jesus, he was a friend of sinners. Oh, man, that's good news, because I'm a sinner. And if you're a sinner, you can say, that's good news. Jesus is a friend of sinners. So at a Jesus church, there's love and sinners are welcome.

0: What do you think of when you think of church? A fancy building with hard pews and a crowd you could never fit in with? Or maybe a place with fun activities and lots of social events, with a sermon here or there? Is that really what the Lord intended His church to be? This is From His Heart with Pastor Jeff Shreve, and today we're beginning an encouraging series from Pastor Jeff called Footsteps, What It Really Means to Follow Jesus. And in it, he explores how we should live for Christ each day. And in this first lesson, we'll take a close look at what the Scripture says a true Christ-honoring church should be like. Now, this is an extensive series that we're beginning today. 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Today's lesson is called Jesus Church. So open your Bible to the Gospel of Luke, chapter 7, and get ready to follow along as Pastor Jeff begins the story of the prostitute who came to Jesus at the home of a very uptight and self-righteous Pharisee named Simon.
1: She was an immoral woman. When the Scripture says she was a sinner, that means she was an immoral woman. She was well known as a prostitute. And she comes in, and she comes to the Lord's feet, and she's weeping, and the tears are falling on His feet, and she's wiping them with her hair, and she anoints His feet with the perfume from that alabaster box. And that's the picture that we see here. Hey, what is a Jesus church? Three distinguishing marks. First mark, a Jesus church is filled with love. Filled with love. 1 John chapter 4, verses 7 and 8 says, "Beloved, let us love one another, for love is from God. And everyone who loves is born of God and knows God. The one who does not love does not know God, for God is love. And Jesus is God, and Jesus has love for people." Even for this woman, even for Simon the self-righteous Pharisee. And see, here's the thing, the mark of a Jesus church: sinners feel welcome. They're welcomed to come. Now, would the woman have ever gone to Simon the Pharisee's house if Jesus hadn't been there? Did she feel like, "I got a green light from Simon, this religious leader, and boy, he'd accept me, and he would talk to me, and he would deal with me"? No way. Simon the Pharisee, he had a not welcome sign written on his face, written on his house. "Prostitutes are not welcome here. Oh, sinners, tax collectors, you're not welcome here. You're unclean, you're immoral, you're unwelcome." But see, a Jesus church has a welcoming presence. Sinners are welcome. You know what the Scripture says in Luke chapter 7? That they said of Jesus, He was a friend of sinners. Well, man, that's good news, because I'm a sinner. And if you're a sinner, you can say, well, that's good news. Jesus is a friend of sinners. So at a Jesus church, there's love, and sinners are welcomed. But not only are they welcomed, sinners are wanted. We want you to come at a Jesus church if you're a sinner. We want you to come here because this is where you can come and get help from the Savior. Jesus had already preached. If you look in the chronology of the Lord's life, Jesus had already preached in Matthew 11 before this event took place. "Come to me, all who are weary and heavy laden, and I will give you rest. Take my yoke upon you and learn from me, for I am gentle and humble in heart, and you shall find rest for your souls, for my yoke is easy and my load is light. Come to me." And no doubt this woman, unnamed prostitute, she had heard that, maybe directly from the lips of Jesus or maybe through someone else, but she heard, hey, not only does Jesus welcome sinners, but Jesus wants sinners to come to Him. He loves people, even tax collectors, even sinners. And a Jesus church has an open door, makes people feel, I don't care what you've done, you're welcome here. We want you to come here. Now, why is it that so many people who are caught up in terrible, horrible sin, maybe it's sexual sin or maybe it's some other kind of sin. This woman had obviously sexual sin. Her sin was so blatant. Everybody knew who she was. Everybody knew what she did. Why is it that people like that feel like I can't come to church? So many churches around the country. Why is it? It's because in so many churches, there is this thing called the spirit of Simon the Pharisee. The spirit of a Pharisee fills lots of churches. And what is the spirit of a Pharisee? It's the spirit of judgmentalism. It's the spirit of condemnation. It's the spirit of looking down your long nose and saying, you don't match up, you don't measure up, get out of here. This is what a lot of us fall into the trap. So many churches, they fall into the trap of this. Members in the church, the spirit of Simon, they put on their referee hat and they have their referee whistle and they have their flag. And when people come in, they're looking around. They're not in the game, right? Referees, they don't belong to a team. They're just there to oversee, and they have their flags right here, and they're just ready to go. They're looking around. Offsides on the prostitute. Throw my flag. Right? They're just looking. Somebody's not dressed right, not acting right, not doing right. They blow the whistle on them. They throw the flag on them. Get out of here. Unsportsmanlike conduct, you're out of the game. That's the way a lot of people are. That is one of the dangers of being in church for a long time, is you become like Simon the Pharisee. You become self-righteous. You know, the Pharisees, when you study the Pharisees, they didn't start out terrible. They started out as a good group. But over time, they became so self-righteous that they became so rotten inside. Jesus said this in Luke chapter 18, verse 9. It says, and he also told this parable to certain ones who trusted in themselves that they were righteous and viewed others with contempt. Just disdain, just despised other people. Because I'm righteous, and these other people, just throw the flag on them. What are they doing here? Why, how in the world does this prostitute come to my house? Simon must have thought. You know, it's interesting in this story. You have Simon the Pharisee. Other people are there, but the scripture doesn't say a whole lot about him. You have Simon the Pharisee, you have this woman, you have Jesus. Everyone would say, who's the biggest sinner there? Obviously this woman. Uh-uh. She had the outward sin. Simon had the inward sin. Simon was the biggest sinner. She left the dinner forgiven and saved. He didn't. I love what Adrian Rogers says. The worst form of badness is human goodness. When that human goodness becomes a substitute for the new birth experience, for repentance and faith, self-righteousness kills the church of love because it sets people up as the referee throwing the flag. And sinners and people caught up in terrible sin, they feel so condemned. They're like, there's no way I could go there. You know, I was thinking about John chapter 8 when they found the woman caught in adultery, in the very act of adultery, and they brought her to Jesus. And they say, we're supposed to stone her. What do you say? And he says, whoever is without sin among you, go ahead and cast the first stone. And they all began to drop their stones and they left. And he said, did no one condemn you? And she said, no one, Lord. And he says this, neither do I condemn you. Go and sin no more. Neither do I condemn you. Jesus didn't come into the world to condemn us. He came into the world to save us. We're not supposed to be a church that has a self-righteous, condemning type of attitude. We're supposed to have an attitude of love. Sinners are welcomed in this place. Sinners are wanted in this place. This is where you come to get your life right with God. Now, heard about a church, the upscale church, kind of a little, you know, kind of snooty type place. And cowboy went to this church, never been to this church before. And he's just an old, good old boy. And he didn't have nice clothes. I mean, he had a pair of blue jeans. They were clean, but they were old and they had holes in them and just kind of a raggedy shirt and an old hat. And he had a worn out Bible. And he came into that church and he sat down And boy, the people were looking at him funny, and people moved away from him. They didn't want him there, and nobody greeted him, nobody welcomed him. They just kind of moved away, and he didn't really know what to do. And so he was there at the church, and at the end of the service, the pastor came up to talk to him, and he said, sir, he said, I need you to do something for me. He said, I need you to go talk to God this week and ask God to tell you what is the appropriate attire for you to come and worship in this church. The man said, yes, pastor, I'll do it. We came back the next week wearing the same clothes, blue jeans with holes, old hat, old shirt. And the people looked at him and looked down their long nose and moved away from him. Nobody greeted him. The pastor came up to him and said, hey, he said, I thought I told you you were supposed to talk to Jesus about your attire. He said, yes, and I did. He said, and what did Jesus say to you? Jesus said, I don't know what you're supposed to wear at that church. I've never been there. Listen, Jesus' church is filled with love for all people, the prostitute and the Pharisee.
0: True New Testament believers have a genuine love for all people. Pastor Jeff Shreve returns on From His Heart in just a moment to continue with the second distinguishing characteristic of an authentic body of believers in a message called Jesus Church. Here's the question we're asking all this month. What does it really mean to follow Jesus? Well, following Jesus is much more than just that initial step of faith to believe he is who he says he is. Much, much more. And this month, Pastor Jeff is taking us through the textures of this relationship with God, the Savior, the Christ. 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And with that gift today, we'll also send you the booklet, Hitting the Bullseye, How to Know and Do the Will of God. Thank you for joining with us to tell the world about Christ. Now let's get back to part one of today's lesson entitled, Jesus Church. Here's Pastor Jeff.
1: Second distinguishing characteristic, not only is a Jesus church filled with love, but a Jesus church is brimming with hope. One of my favorite verses, Romans 15:13. Now may the God of hope fill you with all joy and peace in believing, that you may abound in hope by the power of the Holy Spirit. Now you think about this woman. What hope did she have? No hope at all, except she heard about Jesus. And she heard about his love. And she heard that he said, come to me, all who are weary and heavy laden. And she said, that's me. That's me. I'm so weary. I'm so heavy laden. I'm so racked with sin and guilt and shame. And she came to him, believed that he would receive her, and she came to him. Just as she was, she came to him. Hey, the Church of Jesus Christ is brimming with hope. And there is hope no matter how badly you may have messed up in life. Isn't that good news? Hey, no matter how much you messed up your life, no matter how much sin you've committed, no matter how far you've gotten from what God wants for you, there is hope for you. Jonah chapter 3, verse 1, one of my favorite scriptures in the Old Testament. Jonah, the prophet who heard the word of the Lord and went the other direction, the prophet who was thrown overboard and swallowed by a big fish, the prophet who was spit back up on dry ground. Jonah chapter 3, verse 1, then the word of the Lord came to Jonah the second time. I'm not done with you, Jonah. Most of us, if we were God, we would have said, forget Jonah. I mean, let's not have a big fish eat him up. Let's have him eaten to death by minnows. I mean, just nibbled to death and a long, torturous death. That's not God's way. The word of the Lord came to Jonah the second time. Hey, no matter how badly you may have messed up in life, God still loves you. And God still has a plan for you. Now, this woman had messed up big time. Big time. And no doubt she felt trapped because she committed that terrible sin of sexual immorality, and then she got caught in this trap of, well, what can I do to make a living? I feel like a piece of trash. And you know, as you feel trashy about yourself, as a man thinks when it's in his heart, so is he. The moment you start feeling trashy about yourself, I'm nothing but a piece of trash, a dirty plaything of dirtier men, then you start to do trashy things. Why? Because you're a piece of trash. What does a piece of trash do? Just trashy things. And so she had gotten in this terrible, horrible cycle. She was covered in the slimy fingerprints of sin. But then she met Jesus. And she experienced his love and his call. And conviction set into her heart. And the weight of her sin hit her heart. And she made her way even to a place where she was not welcome, Simon's house. And she fell down at his feet, and she just began to weep. Martin Luther calls her tears heart water, because her heart was just broken over her sin. And the Lord did something amazing in her life. Now, verse 39 says this: when she was weeping and wiping Jesus' feet with her tears in her hair and anointing his feet, and she was touching him. Well, you didn't let a woman like that touch you. And Simon said this: if this man were a prophet, he would know who and what sort of person this woman who is touching him, that she's a sinner. Hey, aren't prophets supposed to tell us things we don't know? This guy doesn't even know things that everyone knows, that this woman is a sinner, she's immoral, she's a prostitute. Don't let her touch you. This guy doesn't know anything. That's what Simon the Pharisee thought. And the scripture says in verse 40, and Jesus answered and said to him, he hadn't asked anything. Jesus read his thoughts. You don't think I'm a prophet? I know what you're thinking. Jesus answered and said to him, Simon, I have something to say to you. And he said, say it, teacher. He said, a certain money lender had two debtors. One owed 500 denarii and the other 50. One owed 2 years' wages, roughly, and the other owed 2 months. When they were unable to pay, he graciously forgave them both. Which of them, therefore, will love him more? Simon answered and said, I suppose the one whom he forgave more. And Jesus said to him, you have judged correctly. And turning toward the woman, he said to Simon, do you see this woman? I entered your house, and you gave me no water for my feet. That was the custom of the day. You'd wash the guest's feet. But she has wet my feet with her tears and wiped them with her hair. You gave me no kiss, the custom of the day. When you brought a guest into your home, you would greet them with a kiss. You gave me no kiss, but since the time I came in, she has not ceased to kiss my feet. You did not anoint my head with oil, the custom of the day, but she anointed my feet with perfume. For this reason, I say to you, her sins, which are many, have been forgiven, for she loved much, but he who is forgiven little loves little. And he said to her, your sins have been forgiven. Wow. Her sins, which are many, forgiven. How can that be? How can your sins be forgiven when you've done all the terrible things that she's done? Because the moment you come to Jesus in repentance and faith, the moment the heart water breaks, the moment there's godly sorrow and repentance, your sins are forgiven. That's what God is looking for. What is the key ingredient, the requirement here that you can be forgiven no matter what you've done? It's repentance. And she had repentance. Jesus said in Luke chapter 13, verse 3, and in Luke chapter 13, verse 5, unless you repent, you will all likewise perish. Repentance is huge. You can't get around the fact that in order to get right with God, you have to repent of your sin. We live in a world today where people want to have the benefits of a relationship with God while they're living in sin. Ain't gonna happen. You can't do that. I want to come to God, but I don't want to repent of anything. Well, that's not going to work. Because when you're living a life of sin, if you want to come to the Lord and get right with the Lord, you have to repent. You come just as you are, just as we sang that song, but you come just as you are to turn from your sin and to turn to Christ. She didn't come to the Lord with a customer waiting at the doorway saying, you know, Lord, it'd be good for you to bless me, give me some peace, because then I got a job to do tonight. She didn't come like that. She came broken to be mended. She came wounded to be healed. She came in repentance. See, the Jesus Church, I don't care what you've done, there's hope because God is the God of hope. And there's hope no matter how bleak your future seems. Man, what kind of future did this lady have? Here was her future: disgrace, disease, death. That was her future. Doom, eternal doom. That was her future. Those four D's is awful future. But the Lord turned all that around because she came to him and there was hope. He is the God of hope. Isaiah chapter 61 verse 3 says this: He will give a crown of beauty for ashes, a joyous blessing instead of mourning, feast of praise instead of despair. Beauty for ashes. What'd she bring to the Lord? All her ashes, the ashes of her life, the broken dreams of her life, all her sin, all her bad decisions. She brought all that to the Lord, said, Lord, here it is, all my junk. I bring it to you. God says, I give beauty for ashes. You just give it all over to me, I'll give beauty for ashes. I love that. There's hope in the Lord Jesus Christ. In a Jesus church, there is hope. I don't care what you've done. I don't care how bad things look for you in your marriage, in your finances, in your life, in your health. You come to Jesus because he's the God of hope.
0: Have you truly come to the God of all hope by faith? Do you know that you're a child of God? If you don't know Jesus Christ in a personal way, you can and should come to him now and sincerely cry out to him from your heart. Repent of your sin and put your faith in Christ alone. And when you surrender all to him in faith and call upon him to save you in sincerity and humility as a child, then you become his child, a child of God, and he'll never let you go. If that is the desire of your heart, we hope that you'll go to From His Heart's website and click on the Why Jesus link on the homepage. 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I'm Larry Nobles, and that's all the time we have for today. 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

0: And we are so glad you joined us, Greg and Maggie here. Okay, Maggie?
1: Yeah.
0: What is the most important meal of the day?
1: Oh, is this a trick question?
0: No, no trick question.
1: Okay. Well, we've heard that it's breakfast, mm-hmm. but hearing that maybe it's not?
0: Well, my mom, my wife said breakfast is the most important meal of the day.
1: Yeah.
0: But apparently, a new study is showing that might not be true.
1: Yeah, this is interesting. This new study says that breakfast skippers eat fewer calories than breakfast eaters. So while we've been told for so many years, since the article says 1917, yeah. that breakfast is the most important meal of the day because you eat a big meal that will make sure that you don't snack throughout the day, you don't eat as much calories. They're saying, well, if you actually skip breakfast, you'll have an average of 260 less calories consumed at the end of the day. Isn't that interesting?
0: You know, when I do skip breakfast, not on purpose,
1: yeah.
0: but then I usually make it up at lunch. And I'm just, I don't know why.
1: Was that your lunch, yeah, dinner, and breakfast right behind us?
0: I did actually have toast. Yeah, anyway, some of those things there. Well, that's interesting.
1: Good reminder, this does not apply to children.
0: True.
1: Breakfast is still important for children. Attentiveness at school and making sure that they're aware is very important.
0: I have to have breakfast. It affects my concentration if I don't. Anyway, speaking of breaking bread, Moira Brown sat down with Sean Smucker, and he chronicled his fellowship and friendship with a Syrian refugee and is an American newcomer in his book, Once We Were Strangers.
1: Also, Danielle Strickland shares about the importance of light in the midst of so much darkness.
0: And we will take you to Cape Croker to learn about food and not just the stuff for our bodies, but also for our soul.
1: Well, let's begin with Moira Brown. Here she is in conversation with Sean Smucker.
2: A 2014 Maclean's article continues to trouble me. The End of Neighbors reports that more than 30% of Canadians now say they feel disconnected from their neighbors, while half of Americans say they don't know the names of theirs. Also, the modern definition of a good neighbor is someone who keeps to themselves. That's not what Jesus said. He said we're to love our neighbor as we love ourselves, and we're to welcome the alien and the stranger. Well, Sean Smucker is a husband, father of six, and a novelist. His book is a very personal journey. Once We Were Strangers, What Friendship with a Syrian Refugee Taught Me About Loving My Neighbor. Sean, you're here from the refugee capital of the United States, Lancaster, Pennsylvania.
3: Yes.
2: I didn't know you take the prize for being the most welcoming state.
3: Yeah, we have a long history of welcoming refugees in Lancaster.
2: And you signed on for involvement with an organization called Church World Service.
3: Yeah.
2: It's a refugee resettlement agency, but you got a lot more than you bargained for.
3: That's true. Initially, I started working with them and just writing brief spotlights on refugees and asylum seekers who were in our community. And as I did more and more of these, it was during the time that things started to go really bad in Syria. And so I was seeing this on the news all the time. And I reached out to them and said, are there any Syrians who I could connect with to help share their story?
2: Worst humanitarian crisis of our time. Mm. So much need. Just a couple of facts. As of January 2017, Canada had settled 40,018 Syrian refugees. Evangelical denominations accounted for over 3,500 of them. Our church sponsored a family. Mm. Tell us about Muhammad and his family.
3: Yeah, so Muhammad and his wife and their four boys came to the United States after living in Jordan for about 4 years. And the first time that I met him was in a small conference room, and I'll never forget, we thought that there might be a book in the making, and so I was meeting with him to explore that possibility. And I remember when he looked at me, and I told him through a translator that it's not for sure, you know, it's very difficult to get books published these days, so nothing might come of this. And he looked at me, he spoke through the translator, and the translator looked at me and said, Muhammad says that it's impossible for nothing to come of this because you are friends now.
2: Oh, my. Yeah. Oh, my. And that is the surprise of this book. It's really a very tender opening, like a flower, of your heart to something I don't think you'd ever experienced before. True friendship.
3: Yeah.
2: With another man.
3: Yeah, yeah. It's amazing to me how intimate and friendly Middle Eastern men are. And I think it goes so against the stereotypes that were shown of men in that culture. But Muhammad is so gentle and so kind. And he sends me emails and text messages all the time just saying how much he misses me and when am I coming to see him again and things like that.
2: Because he's moved to Michigan.
3: Yes.
2: I'm going to read some of your experience. May I do that, Sean?
3: Yes, please.
2: First of all, Muhammad, a family of six, four children. They arrived in the U.S. July 13th, 2016 after a harrowing escape. That's a story unto itself, getting out of Syria, where they left his parents in their bombed home. So here's a little slice of your experience. Some of my family members are terrified of Muslims. They glean from the news the worst of the world and project it on everyone who bears that label. I wish they could be there with me, in the quiet, in the half light. I wish they could eat this food and see this family, their devotion, their kindness, their hospitality. There is something here in this meal, some measure of beauty that I have rarely experienced with others. Every time I leave them, I feel they have given me a small gift of peace, a kind of shalom, absent from so much of our culture these days.
3: It's obvious to me after I spent more time with Muhammad just how much he feels like a fish out of water in our culture, how hard it is to connect with other people. When we would be driving from place to place, he would constantly look out the window and say, where is everyone? Where do you guys go to spend time together? Where are the men drinking coffee together? He's always asking these things. And his wife laughs and says, oh, Muhammad, Americans don't want that. And I think in some ways we don't know that we want it or we don't know that we need it, but it's not there.
2: Loneliness is an epidemic in the West.
3: Yeah.
2: And the remedy is in the Bible, one another. Mm. 43 times in the New Testament, one another. Mm. Got to get back to it. You have more challenge for us, and we want to share it with you right after this.
3: I think it's important that we don't just say, well, don't be afraid. I think as Christians, it's important that we understand that we shouldn't operate out of that fear, that we shouldn't make decisions about who we're going to help based on that fear.
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2: Sean Smucker is here from Lancaster, Pennsylvania. He has a wonderful new friend, a whole family, really. Two families have become friends. You have four children.
3: I have six.
2: Six. I knew that. I knew that.
3: Yeah.
2: And you're, what's the age range? 15.
3: From 15
2: right
3: to two.
2: Two.
3: Yes.
2: The focus of this book is your rediscovery of the answer to the question that rich young ruler asked Jesus, mm-hmm. who is my neighbor? You say something stirring in these pages. I'm not only the Good Samaritan, that was Jesus' answer, mm-hmm. wasn't it? The mm-hmm. story, the parable. You say, I'm not only the Good Samaritan, the one who stopped to help. I'm also the man dying along the side of the road, mm-hmm. beaten down. I'm the one dying from selfishness and hypervigilance and fear.
3: Mm. I think that this is the sad thing to me about when we don't welcome refugees, when we don't welcome the stranger, is that we lose the opportunity to see where we're hurting. We lose the opportunity to see where we could benefit from more community. So yeah, I went into that relationship thinking that, oh, I'm gonna help Muhammad, I'm gonna help his family. And that's okay. If that's what gets us involved initially, then that's fine, I think. But as we worked more together and as we became friends, that's when I realized that, you know, this is a two-way street and Muhammad is changing me at least as much as I'm helping him.
2: The one who refreshes others will himself be refreshed. It's so Evan, I don't know if you saw this. Reader's Digest named Knoxville, Tennessee, the nicest place in America.
3: Oh, wow.
2: Because of Yassin's Falafel House, a Syrian refugee.
3: I did not.
2: And his family. So this restaurateur serves love along with the falafels. Okay. He's building community. Mm. And he's the one who says, we need to keep building bridges. Mm. That's your heart, Sean.
3: Yeah, there's just so much misunderstanding. You know, there's so much fear between cultures and between religions. And when we take just a little bit of time to connect with someone and to see who they really are, to see that, you know, Muhammad wants the same things that I want. He wants to live in peace. He wants to have a good job where he can make some money. He wants his wife to be happy. He wants his children to have opportunity, to be able to be educated and then to get on with their lives. That's all that he wants. And that's what so many people want in the world.
2: We need to be open.
3: Yeah.
2: God's way is always the best way, isn't it?
3: Yeah. And, you know, I think even if people are afraid, I think it's important that we don't just say, well, don't be afraid, you know, and try and negate that fear, because there are really horrible things happening in the world. Mm-hmm. But I think as Christians, it's important that we understand that we shouldn't operate out of that fear, that we shouldn't make decisions about who we're going to help based on that fear.
2: What do you hope as people read, once we were strangers, mm-hmm. what friendship with a Syrian refugee taught me about loving my neighbor?
3: Yeah, I think I hope that first of all, that as a society, as a culture, we would open up our hearts to foreigners. That is definitely something that I hope people will see a normal friendship and understand the person on both sides of that. But I think also, like you said earlier, we are not in touch with who our neighbors are. And so I think, you know, even broader outside of the refugee issue, I think, is this idea that we're so isolated and that we avoid our neighbors. And hopefully this will motivate someone to reach out to a neighbor.
2: Sean Smucker, thank you so much for sharing how God has blessed you in reaching out to a stranger.
3: Thanks, Maura.
2: Stay tuned, more to come.
8: God didn't design worship for his benefit. He designed it for our benefit. Because when we worship, not because he needs it, but when we worship him, Psalm 22, verse 3 says, God is enthroned on the praises of his people.
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11: The past 3 years of my life have been the absolute most excruciating years that I have ever been through.
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0: As a part of the Truth and Reconciliation Movement, First Peoples Voices was on the road again last month. This time they were in the Chippewas of Nawash First Nation Territory in beautiful Bruce County. Now our guest, Cheryl Jones, tells us about how losing her father at a young age left her in a vulnerable state.
12: I was almost 12 and my father passed away. It was a really difficult time for our family. My mom was home, but she didn't work. She cared for all the children, and she had to take it upon herself to be the main caregiver as well. She learned to drive and got a job, and then we kind of took over. And I know my mother was never very much of a disciplinarian, so once father was gone, it was kind of crazy. I struggled through public school. I really got into more drinking and some drugs and things like that through my high school years, and eventually got pregnant and I became a young mom. I was nervous because I knew I was by myself and that I would have to raise my child on my own. I couldn't provide for my son. I had to go on assistance. I was on there for a short period of time, and then I applied for a part-time job. I could go and be home part-time and then go to work part-time, and so that helped.
13: I had a lot of, you know, anger kind of growing up. I did misbehave quite a bit, and I was a bit of a handful for my mom.
12: I knew it was going to be more difficult to raise a son without a father, and because I didn't have a father, so I knew that it would be a challenge. I wasn't really happy or excited about my life, and it was difficult.
13: Our family grew up going to church, so my mother knew who God was, but when we were kind of growing up, she was kind of mean sometimes to me, and I understand because it was very hard. As I grew older and as she began getting closer and closer to God, she began to really change. And now she's just, our relationship is just absolutely amazing.
14: You go down your hose there, so your hand should be going.
12: I tossed away all my drinking and alcohol, the drugs, all that way of life. I've been clean for years, for probably over 25 years at least. Without the Father's love, I wouldn't be where I am today. He has just transformed everything in my life and in my family's life. When my mom got ill, I needed to take part-time work again. I began to work at the food bank, and we started the soup kitchen, and then eventually just kind of took over the food bank.
15: We cooked a meal for the clients, for the people that come in to use the food bank. I get clothes ready for them, like pick their choice of clothes, whatever they want, and it's very helpful for them.
16: I was able to access the food bank because, of course, we were low on funds and food, and it became a place for me to come and visit, hang out, socialize. It was just a good place to go because I was lonesome for my home and my people.
15: I've known Cheryl Jones all my life. She's really great running the food bank. Like, it runs really good now since she's been here.
17: Cheryl became a part of the Salvation Army staff. She's been an amazing blessing, but it wasn't without a battle. But she persevered, and it has been an incredible honor to work side by side.
12: My dream for the food bank is to have our own building. There's so many more aspects to the Salvation Army that we can provide in the community or to those who are in need.
13: I know that I wouldn't be in a very good place right now if I didn't have the prayers and, you know, most importantly, the love of my mother.
14: So how'd the food bank go today?
12: There's a light at the end of the tunnel. Look to the Lord, to Jesus, and He's right there, and He will meet your needs. He will love you the way no man has ever loved you.
1: I love that. There is a light at the end of the tunnel. Maybe you need to hear that today. Maybe you're going through a struggle. Maybe you are a single parent like Cheryl is, and you're just wondering, God, when am I going to see some reprieve? When am I going to feel your presence? I'd love for you to call

0: girls and capturing resilient stories of our Indigenous brothers and sisters. To watch more stories and help keep our team on the road, visit firstpeoplesvoices.ca. Well, up next, advocate, author, and speaker Danielle Strickland shares about the importance of light in the midst of so much darkness. Take a listen.
1: I've been captivated by this idea of becoming a new creation in Jesus. When we put Jesus at the center of our lives, he begins to create, I think, very similarly to the first pattern of creation in Genesis chapter 1. So I've been looking at some of the principles in the first creation account that can help us make sense out of the way that God is recreating our lives even now, making us new creations in Jesus. You know, the first day of creation, the scripture says that God said, "Let there be light," and there was light. Have you ever felt like you're trapped in the dark? I remember traveling to New Zealand and being in those caves. There's these like incredible caves really deeply hidden in the earth, and you can go in there. It's like crazy dark, and you're in this boat almost silently rowing through this water, and then you'll see just these little tiny bugs. They're glowworms, like they're glowworms on the edges of these caves, and they begin to light up the darkness, just these little tiny glowworms, these bugs. And how it would just, you would feel the sense of the light coming. You weren't as lost. You weren't as afraid. You could see, even though it wasn't this incredible rising sunset, it was more like just these even little particles of light. In my experience, God's light is like that. It's enough to see, you know, it's a presence in the midst of darkness. In John's gospel, when John is describing what Jesus did for the world, he describes it like he was light for those walking in a deep darkness. Jesus himself spoke to the followers and he said, you know, you're going to be the light of the world. That nobody lights a light and hides it. Instead, they light it and they put it on its stand. That there's a work of the first creation is a similar work to the same creation that God's doing in you. He's bringing you light, and light is revelation. It might look like a flashlight. It might look like a torch. It might look like the sun. It might look like a glowworm in a dark cave. But whatever darkness you find yourself in, whatever deep cave you might be in, whatever sort of this feeling where you don't know what to do or what's up and what's down and where to go, you can be sure that God, if you would call on him and you would seek him and you would follow him, Jesus himself, the light of the world, he'll light a way. You can trust him to make a way where there seems like there is no way, to actually be a glowing worm in a dark cavern where you're not quite sure where to go. You can trust God. As he begins a new creation in you, it'll come in the form of light. It'll come in the form of revelation. In the temple, the Jewish people used to light a lamp and an eternal flame. They tried to never let it go out because it was symbolic of God as light. His people were supposed to be symbols of light in the world. Let me ask you this. In the life that God is creating in you, are you light? Have you found Jesus as the light of the world, and then have you joined him in bringing light and revelation to the world in which we live? It is a dark and depraved generation, the scriptures say. And so the instruction is to shine like stars in the universe. Let there be light in you.
2: Thank you, Danielle. I so appreciate her teaching, so practical and talking about the God of light. And actually something that Cheryl Jones said earlier, that there was light at the end of the tunnel. Yeah. And in the midst of darkness, and you know, we've been talking about that today as well, that there is this hope, this light, and that light is Jesus. And I don't know about you, Maggie, there's times when you go through grief times, and I've been that, you know, with my parents, but there's still that hope, that light, as we focus on Jesus.
0: Yeah, and I love that challenge that Danielle left us with today. How do we be light in our community? I think of Sean Smucker's story, yeah, and how just being a friend to a new coming family, how important that was in just their lives. And again, as you said, with Cheryl Jones. So I hope that's a good challenge for you today as you look around in your community. Maybe you could start thinking about your neighbor. Do you really know your neighbor? I know that challenged me to kind of get to know my neighbors. But how do we be light so that people will say, What is it about you that makes you different? I want that light, and that will easily open a door to a conversation about Jesus today.
2: Yeah, and don't feel pressure, you know, like,

0: Oh, like I got to be this super Christian. Well, yeah. None of us are. And it's often in our brokenness when the light comes through the crackpots kind of thing. And, you know, also I was thinking what Sean was talking about. There's so much fear in our culture. Oh, these people are coming from these places. I don't know their culture. I don't understand their religion. Love them. And in my experience,
1: love is universal, right?
0: It's universal. Yeah. And in my experience, you know, especially traveling the Middle East, we sure could learn a lot about what it is about community and stopping and having coffee and just getting to know each other.
1: Absolutely. Well, thank you so much for joining us today. Remember that our prayer lines are always available every single day, 24/7, 1-866-273-4444. If you do not know the giver of that light, call, and our prayer partners would love to share that with you today. Thanks for watching.
0: See you next time.
1: Bye.
2: 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Box 5100, Burlington, Ontario, L7R 4M2.
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2: So in verse 1, he approaches God. It's the first one that he goes to. Is God your first response or your last resort? If he's your last resort or second or third, that's why you tore from the floor of steel. He says, approach to God. You hurry to God.
3: Welcome to Treasure Truth with Pastor and author James Ford Jr., Senior Pastor of the Christ Bible Church in Chicago. I'm Steve Hiller. Glad you're with us today as we continue a message called Broken by Betrayal, How to Deal with Betrayal. And Pastor, you bring up a point that probably all of us can identify with. Something happens in life where we're hurt or circumstance just feels so overwhelming. And we go to a family member, we go to a friend, we go to a coworker, we go anywhere but to God first. And usually that doesn't work out too well, does it?
4: It really doesn't, because God doesn't like second place or third place.
3: Yeah.
4: He says, seek ye first the kingdom of God and his righteousness, and all these things will be added unto you. I like what the psalmist said. He said, God is a present help in the time of trouble. Now, we don't need the word present there. God is a help in the time of trouble. Why does he add this adjective present? And I believe it's because he wants us to know he's a right now God.
3: Yeah.
4: If you're in trouble right now, then you need a right now God. And so he's a present help in the time of trouble. And so, you know, I have to share this real quick, Steve.
3: Yeah.
4: I was taking our young people up to a camp that we had, and my car caught on fire.
3: Oh.
4: God's providence was really great in that the state police officer that came and helped us and put out the fire was a member of our church.
3: That's
4: yeah,
3: cool.
4: Robert Love. He's retired now. But anyway, and so my first response was to go and to get another vehicle because I need a vehicle.
3: Yeah.
4: And my wife said to me, we haven't even prayed and asked God about it. And I'm thinking to myself, who asked you? You know? And
3: right.
4: So I said, you're right. Let's pray. So we prayed. And I said, well, let's go to the dealer. She said, wait a minute. We just prayed. Can we wait and give God an opportunity to work? Steve, you won't believe it. Less than 24 hours, I got a call from Ed Casper. He's in with the Lord now. He said, my dad died and left me his estate. It includes three vehicles. Would you like one of them? You know what
3: yeah.
4: I got. My wife never tells me I told you so. She only looks I told you so. And she gave me that look.
3: Oh,
4: I told you so. And I would have had a car note because I ran with the credit score rather than running to the present help in the time of trouble. Taught me a lesson.
3: And what a great lesson. I'm sure that's a lesson your wife still probably doesn't let you forget. Yeah. Well, if you can, grab a Bible, join us in Psalm 55 as we continue the message, Broken by Betrayal, How to Deal with Betrayal. Here's Pastor Ford.
4: So then, what is a mass skill? It is a psalm that is a sermon that is sharing the experience of the psalmist. Now, there's six kinds. Not going to discuss them, but I want you to know what they are. Six kinds of psalm. There's a distress maskil, a dependence maskil, declarative praise, descriptive praise, didactic psalm, and a distinct psalm. Those are the six kinds of teaching psalms that are in the scripture. Let me see if I can get you to understand. In other words, it focuses on the experience of the writer. I've told you about all of these, but I want you to understand what we're looking at before we look at it. And that is this. Joseph Scrivens, anybody ever heard of his name? Well, he was prepared to be married. And the day before his wedding, his fiance went swimming and drowned. So he's tore up from the floor up. He leaves Britain, goes to Canada. And for 8 years, he's in suffering over that young lady. He meets another one. 2 years later, they're engaged. And a week before they're to be married, she is killed. Then 2 years later, his mother calls him and says she has a terminal illness. Can you come home? And he didn't have the money to go home. But he had learned something. He had learned something. And so he wrote his mother a poem. Anybody ever heard the poem? It's entitled, Why Worry? Anybody ever heard that song, Why Worry? Well, here's what he did. He wrote that song, Why Worry? Oh, you may have heard it this way. What a friend we have in Jesus. All our sins and griefs to bear. What a privilege it is to carry everything to God in prayer. Oh, what peace we often forfeit. Oh, what needless pains we bear, all because we do not carry. He wrote that based on the experience for 10 years, going through the suffering that he suffered, the agony of losing not one fiance, but two fiance. And then God showed him in the still of the night. He wrote that song, Why Worry? When he read Philippians 4, 6, and 7, be anxious for nothing. But in everything with prayer and supplication, with thanksgiving, let your requests be made known to God. And the peace of God that passeth all understanding shall keep your heart and mind in Christ Jesus. What about John Van Denter? He was an artist making big money, and he didn't want to give it up. And God kept wrestling with him. And for 5 years, God was calling him to the mission field, and he wouldn't go. Finally, in the still of the night, God wrestled with him and did what he did to Jacob. And he wrote a song about it. All to Jesus, I surrender. All to him, I free. Then he went to church, the story goes on to say. He went to church that Sunday after he wrestled with God the previous night and surrendered to ministry, took his paintbrushes to the altar and laid them down at the altar. In the song that we sing, or at least that we used to. How about this young man doing a revival down south? Gets a telegram, your wife and your baby died. Cries out to God, how could you do this? I'm serving you and my wife and my baby died. Oh, but how many know that God works the night shift? And he also got his message. He got up and went to the piano. And here's what he wrote, his experience. Precious Lord, take my hand. Lead me on. Help me stand. I am weak. I am worn. I am tired. Through the storm, through the night, lead me on to the light. Precious Lord, take my hand. Lead me on. That's Tommy Dorsey. See, these songs came out of their suffering. These songs came out of their experience. There's a sister, she's with the Lord now. She used to give me psalms all the time. I taught through the psalms and she said, I'm going to do that. And I've got about 10 or 12 of her psalms where she went through. And the last one was one I've never shared, is her experience with cancer. Some of you remember H.G. Spafford. Anybody remember that name? Businessman in the city of Chicago, and he wanted to help D.L. Moody. So him and his family was going to go, but he had to take care of some business. He said, honey, you and my four daughters go. Get on the ship. Go over to England. I'll follow you. While he was back there taking care of business, the wife sent him a telegram. I alone saved. His four daughters went down with that ship where over 300 people died. He's on the ship going to England to his wife, and the captain comes over the horn. We're near the spot where the ship went down and the over 300 people died. He said, as he was traveling, looking and saying, my four daughters may be down there, as tears began to stream down his eyes, he wrote, when sorrows like sea billows attendeth my way. Well, you know the rest of it. It is well, It is well with my soul. Now what do? Early in his life, he's running from Saul. For 13 years he ran. You find it recorded in 1 Samuel 23:19-23, who betrayed him. It was the Ziphites. And if you know anything about the Bible, he saved them and they betrayed him. Psalm 55 is later in his life. He's running from Absalom. Some misguided theologians think he's talking about Absalom, but I'm going to show you, no, he's not. That's found in 1 Samuel 5:7-17:23. Now, I'm going to do two things, and then I'm going to run through this real quick. First of all, I'm going to give you an outline for the chapter for those of you who are accustomed to the outline. It's a personal lament psalm. What kind of psalm is it? Personal lament psalm. So here's what's happening in verse 1. He says, this is how you handle it. Verse 1, you have to have an approach to God. So in verse 1, he approaches God. It's the first one that he goes to. Is God your first response or your last resort? If he's your last resort or second or third, that's why you tore from the floor up still. He says, approach to God. You hurry to God. In verses 2 through 8, anxiety is expressed. So he said, once you go to him, you got to be honest with God. So he tells him about what he's going through emotionally. In verses 9 through 15, there's the appeal to God, where he's heartbroken before him. I tell you all the time, God can heal a broken heart if you give him all the pieces. Then in 16 through 21, he affirms his trust in God. There, he's hopeful in him. And that word, you know, it doesn't mean like our word hope means. It's a settled, confident assurance of what is hope for. And then finally, 22 through 23, there's adoration to God. He gives him praise. He's happy about. Now you got the regular outline. Let me give you the principles. I'm going to drop them, not push them. What do you do when you're broken by betrayal? Number one, understand there will be emotional trauma. Give ear to my prayer, O God, and hide not thyself from my supplication. Attend unto me and hear me. I mourn and my complaining make a noise because of the voice of the enemy, because of the oppression of the wicked, for they cast iniquity upon me, and in wrath they hate me. My heart is sore pain within me, and the terrors of death are fallen upon me. Fearfulness and trembling are come upon me, and horror hath overwhelmed me. Look at what's going on in 1 through 5. He's on an emotional roller coaster. Listen, when you've been betrayed, when you've been hurt, you better expect to have some emotional pain. You can't avoid it. And I'm so sick of super spiritual people who try to act like nothing wrong. You better than Jesus. Because in the Garden of Gethsemane, Jesus prayed in great agony, didn't want to go to the cross, didn't want to suffer in his humanity. And some of y'all better than Jesus. I don't question God. Well, you better than me.
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4: He's on a roller coaster. Watch this roller coaster. Watch this. Verse 1, God is not listening. Verse 2, frustration and sorrow. Verse 4, pain. Verse 5, fear. Verse 5, overwhelmed. Verse 6, 7, isolation. Verse 9, 15, 23, anger. Let me read verse 9. Destroy, O Lord, and divide their tongues. Get them. Kill them. That's it. It's like Kubler-Ross in her book says, when you're going through death, the first thing is to acknowledge it. My loved one has died. Now, we don't sorrow like those who have no hope. I hope I set at least two of you free to be able to be honest with God about how you feel about what you're going through. Be like that man who said, I'm dead already. God said, you ain't dead. I'm dead. He said, no, you ain't dead. He said, yes, I am. He said, do dead men bleed? He said, well, no, everybody knows dead men don't bleed. So he cut them and he started bleeding. He said, dead men do bleed. There are people who are in denial. Well, I'll tell you what, I learned a long time ago. Just tell him. He knows already. Just be honest about it. You know, there are two people that I can't hide stuff from. You know who it is? God and my wife. And I learned a long time ago, just tell her. Yeah, I'm upset right now. This is why I'm upset. Blah, blah, blah, blah. And you know I tell God that too. Here's the second one. Understand the emotional trauma. Number two, avoid the tendency to isolate yourself. Look at verses 6-8. And I said, oh, that I had the wings like a dove, and then would I fly away and be at rest. Lo, then would I wander far off and remain in the wilderness. Selah. I would hasten my escape from the windy storm and tempest. Now get this. There's a song that's come from this verse. Anybody know what it is? Oh, it's from a hymn book. I hate to cuss at y'all. A hymn book. Anybody remember the song?

0: I weigh. When I die, hallelujah, by and by, Now it's a great song, but it's based on a misinterpretation of scripture. Because that is not what he's talking about when he says, I'll fly away. When you read it in this context, what he's saying is, I don't want to be around nobody. I don't want nobody saying nothing to me. And that's what the devil wants to do. He wants to get you to isolate yourself so he can tempt you to commit suicide. When a person's going through and they isolate themselves, and then get it, Selah, rest or meditate, usually it tells you this. It's for the musicians, rest. For us, meditate. Now, why would you want me to meditate on this? So that you would begin to examine your life and see, that's usually what we want to do. We really like to isolate ourselves away from people, places, and things. And especially anyone or anything that reminds us of the pain. I've seen at least 20 times The Lion King. Now, you know my favorite part. My favorite part is when the hyenas are in the cave and the Whoopi Goldberg hyena says, Mufasa. And he says, that name, oh, that name. Even the sound of that name frightens me. And so she says, Mufasa, Mufasa, Mufasa. He says, ooh, Mufasa, Mufasa. And then all of a sudden they hear, and I love it because every time I think about it, I just put his name in there and I say, Jesus, that name makes demons tremble. Jesus, and like he said, he ain't coming back like a lamb. He's coming back like a lion. And the part I like in The Lion, the Witch in the Wardrobe, was at the end when he's walking along the sand. And the little whatever that guy is, she says, oh, I'm so sorry that Aslan is going. He says, I want to remind you, Aslan is not a tame lion. But here it is, in the Lion King, he's the king of beasts. He's the son of Mufasa. But because he has allowed his uncle to accuse him of something he didn't even do, now he's emotionally tore up from the floor up, and he runs from his heritage. He runs from his throne because of the emotional guilt that he feels about something that he didn't even have anything to do with. And so what does he do? A king's kid living with a pig and a rat. A king's kid who feasts on the best in the jungle is now eating grubs, snails, and worms because he could not get over the emotional trauma of being betrayed and refused to go back to the only place that could. That's why I thank God for the Rafikis. Rafiki took a stick, smacked him on the head. Pow! He said, ow! He said, that hurt. He said, yeah, but it's in the past. And what was the song? This is my point, I'm gonna move on. What was the song? The song of isolation. Hakuna Matata. What does it mean? No, here, I can't be hurt. Here, I feel no pain. But here, you live beneath the level that God has elevated you to. You are king's kid. Under the circumstances, what are you doing under there? I hope I'm helping one or two of you. That's why I wanted to give you the principles and not the outline. I'll come back later on and we'll look at the outline. But then thirdly, verse 12 and 13, express your disappointment to the person. Listen to it. For it was not an enemy that reproached me, then I could have borne it. Neither was he that hated me that did magnify himself against me, then I would have hid myself from him. But it was thou, you, a man, my equal, my God, and my acquaintance. We took sweet counsel together and walked to the house of the God in company. Man, I'm really going to have to come back and do exposition because some of these words are just so powerful. But I just want you to get the principles. Notice the change of personal pronoun. Third person, he. First person, you. He's gone from talking to God to talking to the person who hurt him. Now, I would assume that the person is not even there. But some theologians say it should start a different psalm just because of that. I don't believe that. David's the sweet psalmist of Israel. And so it's easy for him to do that.
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1: One thing about David, somehow he never forgot people who were kind to him. If somebody did him a favor, he never forgot it. And if there's ever a man in the Bible that could be said of him, he is a man of steel and velvet, David is the man. Steel as a warrior, velvet and tender and compassionate as a man in his relationship to other people.
2: A crisis reveals a lot, especially about what we say we believe. In today's edition of In Touch, the teaching ministry of Dr. Charles Stanley reminds us that admirable character isn't suddenly forged in extreme situations. No, it's carefully crafted every day as we wisely choose between right and wrong. The first 10 chapters of 2 Samuel provide the basis for today's study of the true test of character. Let's join Dr. Stanley now for his message.
1: 2 Samuel chapter 1. And if I should ask you, what is the true test of a person's character? Is it what they do in the midst of a crisis, or how they respond to life's situations continuously? That is, not on a once in a time of crisis kind of response, but the true test of character is how we respond generally and continuously in little areas of life as well as the major ones. So that's what I want to talk about tonight, and that is the true test of character. And what I want us to do, and this sounds like it'll take us a long time, but it won't. I want us to go through the chapters up until David has a moral relapse in his life. So I want us to go up through the 10th chapter, and I'm going to do it in a way that if you'll follow me, it will not take us a long time, and I want to show you something about him as a man, and yet I want you to get the sweep of what's happening in these first 10 chapters. If you recall in 1 Samuel, we took a 10-year period of his life, or thereabout, when we were talking about what is God up to in David's life, and we saw his relationship to Saul is running continuously and what God was saying to him. So in these chapters, I want you to see the character of the man. So I want us to begin in chapter 1, and if you'll just follow me as I refer to some passages and let me show you what's happening. If you recall that now before, in the 31st chapter,